0: league is there yet where it's like, hey, you're going to mess with our best player or someone who's a shooter and a little bit frail on the outside. No, you're not. There's going to be payback.
1: I don't know names because I don't cover the sport and I don't watch it that often. And I'm not saying people shouldn't, but when you do get like a fist to the throat, like, and then the person gets suspended like that, that does feel like consequences. It feels like just consequences to me from what I know of the story, which again, very little. I don't cover it. And there's a lot of stuff in sports going on right now. Obviously, you know, that there's our countries playing right now on television. So it's like, I don't know, but I agree with you that like it's interesting and it's fun, but like at the same time, it sort of reminds me, is it too much? Are we getting overexposed to this?
0: Maybe.
1: Which is like kind of the thing that I was asking about Caitlin Clark, you know, a couple years ago, and then she was hurt for a lot of last season, so we didn't hear that much about Caitlin Clark because there wasn't much to talk about. But she's just, this is what who she is. She's sort of like Shedeur Sanders, and that she's just like a lightning rod for people to foist their opinions on her, you know, much like with Shedeur, where like, is that deserved? Is that something that should even really be happening? I don't know. I mean, I think Clark was certainly much better than Sanders, you know, if you're talking about accomplishments at the college level, but that's where I'm like, these two people are just so lightning rods where you can't really talk about them and who they are as players without it then becoming like a much bigger thing
0: than
1: what it maybe should be.
0: Yep, everything turns into that. And that's why soccer fascinates me too, because while I covered it a little bit in college, I haven't had much interest in it except for World Cups here and there. And I find the physicality and the chippiness and the flopping and the trying to draw fouls, I find it fascinating. Last night I started texting Parles because who the hell was on? It was Mexico and Ecuador.
2: Well,
0: and at the end of the game, like there's like 4 minutes left. It's getting real chippy. It's 2-0. Ecuador doesn't really have a shot. And one of the Ecuadorian players walks up to a Mexican player and puts his hand over his mouth. And he's like, you mother... I don't know what he was saying. But then they went to replay, and then they came out with a red card, and I texted Jeff, and I'm like, wait, could they hear what he was saying? And then Jeff responds like, you're not allowed to put your hand over your mouth. Well, then why would he do it? Like, he did it on purpose. I'm a sucker for angst, and I know I'm different than people, and I like the purity of the game, but soccer just fascinates me. It just I like all facets of it. And I knew you're into it, right? You're enjoying it.
1: Yeah, I'm enjoying it. I actually was fortunate enough to go to the U.S. Turkey, since that's what we're calling it now. I shouldn't feel like that. But I went to that game last week at SoFi, which was awesome until like they lost at the last second. But then it was like, you know, okay, it's fine because we still won our group and we were kind of like messing around and like not really playing all the guys that needed to play. And obviously, Pulisic wasn't playing until some point in the second half. But the thing that I loved the most was when I was leaving the game and like there was a Turkey fan in the aisles, a gentleman, let's call him no more than 25, and his lady that he was with, I don't know if it was his girlfriend, his wife or what, but I'm telling you, they were making out like it was the end of the world.
0: Wow.
1: After they won that game. I was like, wow, you know what? This is what it means. This is what it means. Romance is not dead, people. Romance isn't dead.
0: Have you never been happy enough at a sporting event to just start making out with your lady?
1: No. Yeah. I mean, most of the time
0: by the
1: sporting events,
0: me either.
1: Who the hell am I going to make out with? Adam Hill, who's sitting next to me as we're covering the game? Like, that's not... It's a little unprofessional, first of all.
0: I feel like I'm
1: working at the RJ. I think they're going to send me to HR.
0: I feel like I've never experienced a victory with that much passion. I feel like I'm on the wrong side.
1: The only time I might have was in 2016 when the Cavs won the finals, but I was alone in a hotel room at that time. So I just, you know, I had to celebrate by myself. There was
0: romance. I'm the opposite of that fan because when I get emotional, it's the other way, and I do remember, I still have a picture of it, when the Eagles were able to hold off the Patriots and Tom Brady in the Super Bowl, I dropped to my knees and I was crying. But it's because I was so happy that someone I hate, a team I hate, lost. That's not the equivalent of making out with your girlfriend because you just had this great victory.
1: That's a hate watch. I didn't cry when the Cavs won the finals, though. I'll admit that.
0: It's my life. It's the way it goes. Okay. So we talk all the time about Miles, and he's working with Peacock, and he's got to make the transition when he wants to. He makes the call on this one with his agent to the NBA. You love the NBA. First of all, how do you, or what did you think of the way that LeBron, that whole news thing came down yesterday? I think we knew the split was inevitable. And so far I've liked the way both sides have handled it because it hasn't gotten nasty. There's no stories. Like, they needed to part ways and both sides really wanted that.
1: Yeah, I think it's good. I think the funniest part of it is that Bronny's salary got guaranteed before that news came out. And I have a hard time believing that, like, the Lakers didn't know what was coming there. Yeah. So it's not like, you know, they were left in the dark and then they're like, oh, what the hell? Now I got to pay this guy that I didn't even want in the first place, but I just got him to keep his debt. Like, no, I think that everybody is fine with the way that that happened. And I agree with you. It's been pretty respectful on both sides. I think that, you know, LeBron didn't just leak that, you know, he wasn't going back to Lakers. And then 5 minutes later, you know, we figure out where he's going. I think LeBron has a pretty good idea of where he's going, and he's been dropping like little breadcrumbs that he's coming back to Cleveland, whether it's, you know, being in a witness shirt when he's working out with a song in the background that says, go home, go home, go home, or he's just been in Ohio for a little bit. Like, maybe it's me just, you know, doing the whole wishful thinking thing, and I will admit that, but like, I think that the signs have been there that he wants to go back to Cleveland, and Cleveland certainly would welcome him back with open arms. And hell, I've been saying it, you know, Brentwood's not too far away from where I live. If LeBron needs any help moving his stuff back, I'm happy to help.
2: Miles, does Cleveland make the most basketball sense, though?
1: I think it makes a lot of basketball sense. I think Miami might make a little bit more basketball sense just for him being able to play with Giannis and all that. But you pair him with Donovan Mitchell, you pair him with James Harden, who's aging, and you don't make James Harden be the dominant guy that he cannot be, at least at this stage of his career. And I mean, you know, look, we all watched the turnovers in the postseason and it was a real problem. So if you get LeBron James, you add another guy who can be a ball dominant player along with Donovan Mitchell, I think, and let James Harden just cook as more of a shooter. I think that that does make a lot of sense, not just from the nostalgia standpoint of it all, but also from a basketball standpoint where, yeah, I think the Cavs would be very competitive. Look, they were the runner-ups in the East. I know that there have been some trades, you know, today that might make some other teams a little bit more competitive there, and Detroit should be good again and all that. But LeBron coming back to the East, I think, would make the Cavs extremely competitive.
2: What in the world are the Celtics doing?
1: I don't know. That's a great question. They had a disgruntled employee and they had to get rid of him. And, you know, so not only do they get Paul George, right, but they get a bunch of picks back. At least that's my understanding of the trade. I know it just happened a couple hours ago and I was working out, so I'm not working from the most knowledge of it. But, yeah, I think that that's probably what is happening there, I would expect. Because, look, when you are pursuing a player and you dangle one of your best players out there. So with the Celtics and Giannis is what I'm talking about now. Mm-hmm. Like, you can't then go back and be like, oops, sorry, no, we still love you. Like, it's very hard to recover from that. And so that is part of why I think Brad Stevens was kind of caught between the rock and the hard place of what are you going to do with Brown? And so this is what they came up with. And, you know, I mean, it's not like Paul George is a bad player. I think he can play pretty well alongside Jason Tatum. So yeah, I think that it's a decent trade from that standpoint. But I think at this point in their careers, Brown is probably a better player than Paul George.
2: The other big move that happened that I at least haven't gotten to today yet, Kawhi going back to Toronto is fascinating on so many levels, Miles, just because he couldn't wait to get out of there after winning a championship to go to the Clippers, and now 6 years later is willfully being traded back there. And look, the Raptors have a very interesting roster with unbelievable skill and length on the wing now, but everything about that deal is just, when I saw it, I was like, oh, that is extraordinarily interesting for not just basketball reasons, but just human reasons as well.
1: Yeah, all the off the court stuff too that's been swirling with Kawhi Leonard. I mean, like you pointed to it, right? Like it's very fascinating on a lot of levels. I mean, but the thing about Leonard is just health. Like, is he going to be healthy enough to actually make an impact on the team. And that was so much of the problem with him, with the Clippers here in Los Angeles. Like, I mean, it just, when Kawhi is on, he's really, really good. But now we're also at a point where it's like, man, the last time we saw you really be great consistently was 2019. And that's, you know, 7 years ago at this point. So how much can we really think that, oh yeah, this is a guy that's going to be able to make Toronto a real contender in the East? I don't know, just because I don't know about what his availability is going to be. I mean, when we're thinking about the best moments of Kawhi's career, yeah, it was 2019. And then you got to go back to what, like 2014, 2013, you know, when he was with the Spurs. And they won that championship over the Heat. And then, you know, LeBron comes back to Cleveland and makes my life happy. So, nah. Like, I think that there's a lot there where, yeah, Kawhi can still be great. But how great can he be consistently over the course of an 82-game season plus the postseason? I don't know if anybody really knows that.
0: USA and Bosnia scoreless 13th minute. Very dangerous opportunities that USA had to get a couple of saves from the keeper on. So, this is not going to be an easy one. Miles Simmons with us, Pro Football Talk. So I see a story up on PFT, and I understand this part of it. New York Times internal investigation of Diana Rossini is still ongoing. I get it. There's another, it's one of the many branches in this whole thing, and I'm generally pretty decent at getting, like, why this is a story, like, it's going to lead to something. Why were we watching videos this week of her getting out of a ticket? Like, can you put that together for us? Like, is it establishing a pattern that she's not trustworthy? Or I don't know. Like, I know lots of people who've gotten out of tickets. The way she did it was a little bit weird. The story that was told was weird because it wasn't. I don't know. Am I talking myself into the importance of this story and seeing her get out of a ticket?
1: Well, I think it was just one of the threads that could be pulled on when the New York Times dropped its story on the Rossini situation and how she was dismissed in her pattern of behavior. And so what's, I guess the thread was, she said that she told this story on a podcast that was, hey, I got out of a ticket by FaceTiming a coach. And it turns out she didn't FaceTime the coach. She just had texted the coach before. And the coach turns out to be Kevin O'Connell. And the text messages showed what was a largely one-sided conversation between these two individuals. So I think, yeah, when it comes to like the pattern of behavior and pattern of, I guess, untrustworthiness, I mean, and when you're on a podcast telling a story, people embellish stuff. So like, that is what it is. But I guess then when you use that story as the lead to the New York Times article, it then becomes that much more of a big deal than it maybe should be. So that's kind of my read on it. I mean, frankly, I'm personally a little bit tired of the Rossini stuff. Like, because
0: little?
1: How much does it matter? Like, she lost her job. Like, she resigned. She might have been dismissed after they finished their investigation, which is apparently still ongoing anyway. And look, what her actions revealed was something that was deeply unethical as a reporter. And it violated the standards and practices of the New York Times, which is part of why she had to lose her job. I mean, whether or not she was resigning, she was not going to continue on in that job once everything that got revealed was revealed. The issue then becomes, okay, well, what about Vrabel? Like, why is it a double standard? Da, da, da. Well, Vrabel had ostensibly had an affair that he is not admitted to. He's just, you know, it appears that he had an affair, mm-hmm. right? People have affairs all the time. I have seen coaches at places, never mind.
0: Yeah,
1: but that's one thing that happens in life that was not jeopardizing the standards and practices of his job. Okay, and like, so I get that it's still a thing. It's a little salacious. It's whatever. But you know, I'm not. I think that once we finally get people on the field in August and September when the games start, this whole Rossini stuff, we're not going to be talking about it very much anymore.
0: I pray that's the case, and I don't pray. Miles, going back to the origins of this this part of the story, have you ever used the name of Mike Florio to get out of a ticket? I mean, let's put you on the griddle.
1: No, I've not been stopped at at a traffic stop as I knock on wood for a long time.
0: Good.
1: I don't think since I've...
0: Adam Hill and I have been pulled over multiple times with me driving. And okay. I 100% earned an asteroid ticket in one case. And the other one, believe it or not, the officer said... after a little while of going back to the car and checking out the deets, he looked at us and he's like, I like the show. Have a good night. Drive slower.
1: Well, there you go.
0: I was like, okay. That worked.
1: See.
0: And I didn't say anything. I didn't say, like, do you know who I am?
1: Yeah.
0: I'm Steve Racine. I do a radio show. No.
1: Yeah. Well, the funniest part about that those videos is, like, she kept going, I know you don't care.
0: Yeah.
1: I was like, then stop saying it, dude. Like, yeah. Enough.
0: Okay.
1: Your come up.
0: Florio, the NFL, this is like truly a slow period and something has to explode for something to come out. I thought this was really interesting. And I think it's a deeper conversation. And then we will allow you, let you go watch USA Soccer because I know you want to watch it. Miles Simmons with us, Pro Football Talk. Headline, some Bills fans view ticket prices for new stadium as outrageous. And I think the reaction on that would be, well, ticket prices were going to go up. Duh. But then there's another side of it. If you get over $1 billion of assistance in public money, can we have a large swath of tickets available for decent prices? Can the state have some control? Legislators have some control to tell the Bills, like, come on now. Face value tickets upstairs should be, some of them should be this, not $400, $500,
1: $600. Yes. Well, I agree with you on that, and I wish that that were the case, and I wish that, you know, billionaires sometimes weren't so greedy. Like, one of my best friends is from Buffalo, and when they had that ribbon-cutting ceremony, I texted him, and I'm like, oh, you know, congrats on the ribbon cutting today. And he's like, yeah, it's a shame that most good people won't be able to, including me, won't be able to sit in there because the tickets are so expensive. And like, it is. I mean, especially in a place like Buffalo, which, like, I mean, no disrespect when I say this, like, Buffalo is not a place like Los Angeles where you've got all these rich people. Like, that is a hardworking blue collar town. And those people love their Bills, and we know that. Sometimes they love them a little too much and do a little too much, but that's all right. We love them anyway. But I think that what becomes a problem here is how much is too much, right? And, you know, I think there's never going to be compromise when you have people who are that rich. And because they're that rich, they make a lot of money and they want to keep all their money that they can. And it's all about, you know, maximizing profit. And so it's a shame that good, hardworking folks are not going to be able to see as many Bills games as they used to. That being said, I still think that they're going to be able to fill that stadium as long as the Bills are good, you know, and it's going to work out in the way that the Pagulas probably want.
0: Miles, wonderful spot as always. Thank you. We appreciate it. Enjoy the game.
1: Happy 4th of July, everybody.
0: There he is. Miles Simmons, Pro Football Talk, at Miles A. Simmons. I know you're keeping an eye on the game. Those were very dangerous opportunities for Bosnia Herzegovina.
2: Yeah.
0: I mean, there was a corner kick that was curved, hooked, so like into the goal mouth.
2: Yeah, good job by Freeze to parry that away, but that was a sick ball in.
0: And that punch save that he made, I don't know, the shot was probably from, what, 15 yards?
2: Mm-hmm.
0: It was pretty close. So this has been dangerous early in the 20th minute, scoreless.
2: A lot more open than I would have expected, in all honesty. Kind of expected Bosnia to really park the bus, and they have at times, but they've taken advantage at least of their counter opportunities. But look, feeling out process, still a long way to go there in Santa Clara.
0: So on this show, I've mentioned a few times, I don't talk a lot about going to concerts because I don't go to that many, but when I go recently, Jeff, a lot of times it's been to see, you know, older artists, and especially artists from my era. In the case, I saw one a couple weeks ago where the lead singers were like 70, 65, and 64. And I'm like, man, this is amazing. I really get a kick out of performers, you know, stretching it out and still being able to perform. Roger Daltrey is playing Vegas. He's north of 80. He's playing Vegas coming up at the Encore, which is a great venue at Wynn, August 26th to the 29th.
2: Wow.
0: And we've got a pair of tickets. 364-1100, 364-1100 is the number. Roger Daltrey tickets. James is going to hook you up. We'll come back. We'll get to the latest on the NBA. We'll get the specifics on the Brent Rooker A's injury. We are headed towards A's baseball right here on ESPN Las Vegas against the Dodgers with coverage starting at 6 o'clock.
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0: right, Scoreless USA, 27th minute coming up. I see a man down, so we'll see if they stop play. But yeah, Scoreless, 27th minute. Baseball news in. What a bummer. It feels like Brent Rooker never really got off the ground this season for the A's. And he's a big part of that offense. Now, they're not short on offense, although when you start getting cluster injuries, like Soderstrom's down right now, you can see the last couple weeks the offense hasn't been as productive. But sucky break for Rooker. What's the injury?
2: Knee cartilage. Martin Gallegos was the report on that. But, yeah, look, he never got off the ground this year. Like you said, there's no shortage of offense with this club. But, again, it just feels like an avalanche right now. It feels like an avalanche where just everything that can go wrong is going wrong for the A's right now.
0: No Ohtani tonight, which is a break, but it almost feels like kind of a slap in the face. Dave Robertson and the Dodgers are like, yeah, you know what, let's give him a little more rest and we'll bullpen it.
2: Yeah, you can throw him against San Diego over the weekend.
0: I think the updated number, they're still like minus 160. They were minus 195 with Ohtani a day ago.
2: Yeah, I think that initial price was probably still okay. Again, it's really bad right now for the A's, Gofield. They not enough pitching, and on the days that they get reasonable pitching, they don't hit enough. It's just whatever can go wrong is going wrong right now for the A's. And again, the one saving grace for them is that the division stinks. Still only 3.5 out entering their game tonight. If they win, they'll be 3 out. And if you're 3 out at the end of July, beginning of August, when the deadline is, you have to buy. And you have to at least attempt to steal the AL West in a year where the AL West is really not any good.
0: Without the A's on the ground here, can we, and does the Vegas community, I guess, can we go at them like they're here and make demands? And does Vegas even care enough for us to be flipping out if there's no moves made over the next couple of weeks? Because when they are here, the grace period is going to be pretty short.
2: Oh,
0: when sure. They are here, you are competing for the Vegas sports dollar. And I can't say it enough times. The Raiders and the NFL is in a different stratosphere. Now, we can make all the demands we want with the Raiders to be good. And, you know, we want the Raiders to compete because it helps the city. I'm not a Raiders fan, but, you know, it's more fun covering a successful franchise. But the NFL's Teflon. They're going to sell tickets. They're going to make their money. When competition is here and it's A's and VGK and NBA and to a much lesser degree, WNBA and UNLV, especially basketball, fighting to get people back in that building, there is a standard set by one organization, and that is the Vegas Golden Knights, and by Bill Foley. And to me, the A's have to live up to that because it is no more gritty gutty, we don't have money, A's. No, we gave you money. We gave you $400 million, and we're going to spend more on the roads to get it up to snuff. Is it too early to start barking demands?
2: Yeah.
0: Or do we also have to, like, take into account, hey, they weren't projected to be 88 wins coming in, so what we've gotten has been about what we expected.
2: I think the latter, because remember, the conversation before the year is, hey, if things go right, they could be in the wild card conversation. That was the conversation at the beginning of the year, right, where Seattle is clearly the power that be out west. And I think if you asked an A fan, 3.5 minutes, Balogun? Yeah, Balogun. There you go, on the board. But you, Cofield, you're 3.5, you're 3-0 offside? All right, so it's gone. All right, but
0: three, come on, Jack.
2: Sorry.
0: Be responsible.
2: I got to be responsible with giving to saying if
0: you're
2: going
0: on with a hot take.
2: But
0: it's
2: no,
0: over the back. It's over your shoulder. Sorry, we don't have TVs on this.
2: Three and a half. If you said to an A's fan at the beginning of the year, you're 3.5 games out of the division on July 1st, right, you take that 100 times out of 100.
0: You do.
2: But the way that it went,
0: as a baseball fan who has always gone with the approach that if you're near the dance floor, you add. There is no selling. You go for it. Because every year, you have a chance. Get in the playoffs. Maybe you can make a run. And we've seen it in baseball. There's been teams out of nowhere that make a run one year. And again, nothing about this says, you know, trade Bolte, move on Jamie Arnold, JKG's got to get out of here. You know, none of it. Gage jumps untouchable. You know, Nick Kurtz ain't getting traded. It's like none of that says this. But in this market where we've grown accustomed to the Knights going for it, I mean, like to the nth degree, firing a coach with 8 games left in the season, that's insane. But they did it, and it almost worked. Here's the crazy thing. When I talk about the A's making a run and adding, baseball is actually screwing the A's a little bit right now because the familiar faces that you would go to and you would just go, hey, they're going to bail. The A's don't have to bail anymore. Go after them, right?
2: Yeah.
0: Go after the White Sox. Go after the Pirates. Like, damn it. They're good. Now, the Royals can't find a pot to piss in right now. They are horrendous.
2: Horrific.
0: I don't know what pitching you could mine from the Royals. But a lot of the organizations that normally give up every year have actually turned the corner, and they can't give up this year. So the trade market's going to be really interesting. I don't think the Angels are going to want to deal within the division. Angels fan JVT keeps mentioning Angels to go to the A's, but I don't think the Angels are going to want to do that.
2: And you look at the NL side of things. The Rockies have nothing you want. Do you think the Giants are going to be willing to do business with the A's? Probably not.
0: There's like one candidate.
2: Which leaves one other candidate, which is a candidate that no one expected going into the year, and that's the Mets, who are 15 games under. But I don't know what the willingness of Stearns will be to move off of some of the bullpen pieces that you would want because they're under multi-year contracts. I don't know if I were the A's, I don't know how much I'd really want Devin Williams, but Luke Weaver hasn't given up a run in 6 weeks.
0: I'll take both of them.
2: No, but I'm just saying, like, I don't know what type of packages it would be. I mean, the biggest issue for them is, like, look, I think the Reds are terrible, personally, but they're 6 games under in a wild card race where everyone is mediocre at the bottom of it. The Pirates are .500. I mean, the owner doesn't care about the fan base, so they could sell some pieces that actually would be worthy if they have a bad stretch the next few weeks. The Nationals are magically 2 games over .500, so they're in it.
0: Yep.
2: And the Marlins, who are usually seller number ABC, just had the best record in baseball in June. So it's a very as you just pointed out, it is a very complicated trade market for these fringe teams. It's for everybody, not just the fringe teams, but for the teams that are at the top, the Yankees, the Rays, the Brewers, the Dodgers, and the Braves. It's a very complicated trade market. And also, that I think I may have just stumbled into this, though, Cofield. That makes it more likely probably for the A's to sell because there aren't that many sellers out there where if you're like, let's say the A's are 4 out. Let's say the A's are 4 out of a playoff spot on July 30th. Okay? That's close. Do you go for it while you're still in Sacramento? Or do you try to just accumulate some more pieces so when you move here in 2 years that you're really ready to ramp up and go then? So it's complicated. It's a very complicated mix here for the A's.
0: Well, we'll see what they're going to do. And I'm sure some of it's going to depend on how they perform here the next 10 or 15 games. In the NBA today, in the last couple of days, it's been incredible. I mentioned at the start of the show with one of our guests, Arash Markazi, that I go home yesterday. It's 3.5 hours into the tampering period. My girlfriend, who's a Lakers fan, she's reading social media as she likes to do. She's crazy that way. She's reading message boards, and she's seeing Laker fans who are like, fire Palinka! We're not doing anything! I was like, it just started today. And then today it was like, boom, boom, boom, boom. The great thing about social media sometimes is the amount of trolling that goes on. I saw one of the sports books, and in this case it was FanDuel. I'll give him the shout out. The deal comes down for Walker Kessler, and the tweet that's sent out is, that's it. This is what the team looks like. And then within an hour, they had 4 more guys. It's like, chill. Now I know they're in the trolling business. They're just trying to get people mad. I don't know how that leads to engagement to bet, but I don't know that formula. Maybe I belong in the sportsbook industry just trolling people on Twitter. Maybe it's a fruitful thing. But the Lakers backed it up. Well, let's get your reaction first on Walker Kessler. He played five games last year. He's 24. You don't love the deal?
2: No. I don't trust him to stay healthy.
0: Yeah, well, the seven-footer, it could be a question. No, it wasn't. Luckily, it wasn't a knee, an ankle. Yeah. It was a labrum tear.
2: Sure. No, it was a fluky one. But right. I don't trust him to stay healthy. And look, Luka is one of the five best players in the league when he's healthy. And he's already been to an NBA Finals. The big issue that the Lakers have is they are so far behind both Oklahoma City and San Antonio that I don't know if there's a move in the chamber at all anywhere that's realistic that can push them to the level of those two teams. Walker Kessler's fine. He's a good player when he's been on the court. He's a big guy that can catch lobs from Luka. That's what you need. And a guy who can run the floor.
0: He's a great rebounder, and he's probably a top five shot blocker in the NBA. Yeah, if you get, I'll just throw out numbers. If you get 15, 12, and 3.5 blocks a game, you've got a gigantic upgrade at center.
2: You've done well. Yeah, but the
0: keys are what the rest of the team looks like. Clearly, Luka and Reeves will be counted on to do much of the scoring. If they can both stay healthy, then you're looking at hopefully 75-plus games of, I don't know what, a combined 60-plus points a game. And then they need wing defenders. They got a rim protector. I like the guy Mamu. I was going to call him Sandro Mamu. I was going to call him a kid. He's 27, but he still trends up a little bit. He can shoot as a stretch element. He shot like 38, 39% from three. And Grimes and Sexton are proven scorers at times, can both shoot deep. Grimes was down to like 33% last year, but Sexton generally has been a little above 40%. So I thought those were pretty good additions. And I will say this, the other trolling thing that goes on, I want to explain to people, hopefully you can, not to sound arrogant, but hopefully you don't take the bait because people love to do this one as well. The Lakers just spent, when you bring in Mamu, Kessler, you re-sign Reeves, Sexton, and Grimes. The Lakers just agreed to $446 million in deals. Do you guys understand what teams spend as a roster? The total output for the top 10 teams is an average of about $220 million a year. So over 6 years, that's what, like $1.3 billion? Someone has to get the money. Now you can argue, these aren't the right guys, but let's not, because what happens with the NBA is people forget it's not the NFL with 50,000 guys on the roster. It's not baseball with 26 or 25 up. There's 13, 14, 15 guys you're paying. They're going to dole out $200 million. The average salary on a team, Jeff, is like $23 million a guy. So there's going to be guys who make $35 million. And sometimes you look at it and you're like, whoa. I mean, frankly, it got me the other day with Zach LaVine. I was like, he opted in for $49 million. Okay. So money is going to be spent. And I'm sure over the next couple of days and during the offseason, we're going to hash out, and especially during the NBA Summer League, the quality of the money, the quality of the players they got for the money. But don't be shocked that they just spent a bunch of money. You have it. You have to spend it.
2: And this is part of the reason I'm so aggravated with the baseball CBA talk. If you're a fan and your team is spending money, why do you care? Yeah. If you say they should spend their money differently on a different player, that's one thing. But if you're just openly complaining about the amount of money your team is spending, don't do that. It's not your money. Yeah. It's not your money. Like, who cares? But again, if my big issue for, and this goes for everybody in the West, this goes for everyone in the West, I don't think that anyone is close to San Antonio or Oklahoma City. And I don't think there's a single move that can happen, and this includes LeBron going to Golden State, even if somehow Anthony Davis were available and were able to go to Golden State with him, and it was the three of that, Curry, LeBron, and Davis, and whatever else they have. I don't think there's anyone that's close to those two teams.
0: But you do realize what you're efforting is trying to get close to get within hailing distance, in a series you can compete. And then, this is reality. Those two teams are really good. You can also bank on the fact that part of this is the war of attrition, and year to year, you don't know what Spurs team and what OKC team you're getting, so you can't just go, hey, they're going to be good for 8 years.
2: Sure.
0: Let's not try. That's why what the Jazz are doing is very interesting. They're balancing both parts of it. Hey, we got a bunch of picks for Kessler. Listen, Ainge, reports are Ainge was willing to go to like $28 million a year on Kessler. The Lakers gave up assets, and they're paying him $32.5 million. So in any

0: injuries happen.
1: So, like, if SGA goes down for an extended period of time at the wrong time of the year, same deal with, I mean, Wemby, this is the first season Wemby completed.
2: Right.
1: So, there are, the injuries happen. Like, that can change things for sure. But I just, if health is correct for those two teams, there's no excuse that that's not the Western Conference final matchup again. And look, as this year proved, the team in the, whoever comes out of East can beat either of those teams. And quite frankly, if Haliburton didn't get hurt against Oklahoma City, it could have been two massive upsets in a row from the Eastern Conference team.
2: On the way back, an important Pac-12 football note to mention, kind of puzzling, and also the Aces game last night in the Commissioner's Cup. No Asia Wilson. Competitive, but they lost.
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0: Lifetime Achievement Award. This week, we'll bring it back closer to home and the Las Vegas Aces with head coach Becky Hammon and Asia Wilson, who were recognized earlier in June on Time's 100's inaugural sports list. According to Time, Wilson became the first player in WNBA or NBA history to win a championship, claim the scoring title, be named Finals MVP, League MVP, and Defensive Player of the Year all in the same season. But the recognition did not stop there, as the head coach was also recognized as one of the most influential people in sports. According to Time, Hammond was already a trailblazer before joining the WNBA coaching ranks in the 2022 season. Before that, she was hired as the first full-time female assistant coach in NBA history by the San Antonio Spurs.
1: That was a Finley Cadillac Player Performance of the Week, brought to you by Finley Cadillac Henderson.
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3: Stick your hand in there, dude.
4: So some news today that's UNLV related. First of all, we were talking at the beginning of the show that the Mountain West Conference, of course, is in Las Vegas. The Pac-12 tournament. Did I say Mountain West Conference is in Las Vegas? Mountain West Conference tournament for basketball, men's and women's, is still in Las Vegas at the Thomas & Mack. The Pac-12 split off, Disloyal Five, new conference, new branding. That conference tournament will also be in Vegas, probably competing head-to-head. If you don't know about the new Pac-12, it's led on the basketball side, men's front, by Gonzaga. And then who? Utah State, San Diego State, Fresno State, Colorado State, Boise State, who fancies themselves a good basketball program. They're going to have a tournament that has a double bye situation, which we both think is a little bit odd, and it's shortchanging in the conference, but Jeff threw it out there earlier. Maybe they just feel like, hey, there's no point in pretending anymore. These are mid-major conferences, so why risk the top two teams in the regular season? If there is gap, if there is space between one and two and then three on down, why risk having those teams upset in a round of eight? So whoever finishes first and second, I have a feeling that's going to be one of those leagues that's top heavy, and the top four teams are all going to be lumped together, and then two are going to get a double bye and two will not.
5: Again, I think it's also a little bit of placating to Gonzaga as well. I know you said that Dutcher brought this up a few...
4: Right, he brought it up in the Mountain West Conference.
5: They were incredibly arrogant.
4: But they have to know that right now they're slightly behind what Gonzaga
5: has been. And I have to give the new Pac-12 a little bit of credit for this, if what I said is actually why they did this. If they realize, hey, we're not a power conference league, we're on par with the Mountain West, they probably look at being better than the Mountain West, yeah. but we're on par with mid-majors. We need to make sure that our top two teams that are always, look, Gonzaga is always going to be an NCAA tournament quality team at a minimum, and in their best years are going to still be championship contenders. San Diego State, same deal. You would, they, at least they think so, with that one title game appearance in 23. And look, Utah State and Colorado State have, look, it'll be interesting because Utah State's changing their coaching, has a coaching change again. But Colorado State has a really good coach in charge in Ali Farouk Manesh. So they have, there are a lot of things that could help this league moving forward. And maybe they'll get on a different level and they'll get scrap it. But for now, I think it's good self-awareness that they did what they did.
3: Stick your hand in there, Dave.
4: Let down to the Commissioner's Cup final last night. Liberty take on the Aces. Aces without Asia Wilson. Aces within hailing distance, but fall in the game. But I did think one of the positive signs is that Kennedy Carter now in a couple of games in a row has played pretty good minutes and back to scoring. And frankly, in this league, I don't believe the Aces are the favorite without a healthy Kennedy Carter. You know that Nafisa Collier is starting to work towards coming back. When she's back, are the Lynx the favorite? Especially considering they were handed the best player in the WNBA draft because the Wings botched it.
5: Yes.
4: Olivia Miles is awesome.
5: Yes, they're the favorites. Minnesota's absolutely the favorites. Because if you're 15-4 without your best player, and I know there'll be people who will upset the apple cart, it's Fee Collier. Like, she is a player, even though ball dominant, that will flow in perfectly because on top of being arguably being one of the three best players in the league, she is also one of the best team players in the league. So I think that the Minnesota has to be looked at as the favorite. I think the most amazing thing in this league right now is that Golden State is doing it again, which is another testament to Becky Hammon's coaching tree as well, with how well coached that team is. 13-7.
4: William Hill odds for the champion of the WNBA come season's end. Lynx are 2-1 right now.
5: They should be the favorite.
4: Liberty are +310. Aces are third choice at +325. Then it drops off to the Angel Reese-led Atlanta Dream. Not so much, but she's had her moments. They're 8-1. Dallas, with all those good young players, 14-1. You mentioned Golden State, 15-1. And the Caitlin Clarks are 18-1. And then there's a big drop-off. Then the bottom half of the league has not come out of the gates looking super strong. And now Kelsey Plum is down for the Sparks. So they are 80-1 to win the title. All right, what do we got here? 1-0, 53rd minute. We got multiple players down.
5: Ref has no control over the game, as he has in the whole way. So.
4: You like soccer a lot more than I do. Does it not get maddening with the players on the ground all the time?
5: You know what? I've gotten used to it. So it's like, you know what? It doesn't bug me as much. I have more of an issue when you have an official that just has no control. And it's happened way too much in this tournament. So, and it's happening here tonight.
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0: Athletics and the Dodgers. It's game three, the three-game set, and the A's need to bring it tonight because I am already tired of all these Dodger fans.
1: I'm sure glad we have reinforcements on this desk. That's all I'm going to desk up. He's in full form tonight. Believe he's going to bring it to the broadcast. I know it.
0: I don't like losing, and I don't like the Dodgers. Chris Townsend alongside the two-time World Series champion, Steve Sachs. And
1: no Dodger love, huh?
0: I've been fighting with Dodger fans, saying to everyone, where are you from? Yeah, none of them are from L.A. They're a bunch of front runners up here in Northern California.
1: Okay, it's off and running.
0: JT Ginn, though, a great opportunity for him tonight.
1: Absolutely. Really good opportunity for JT Ginn. Kind of to get out there and see what this team's all about. You got to see it for two games. Now go out and attack these guys. There's a bullpen game started by the Dodgers tonight, so we'll see how this game progresses. But great opportunity for JT Ginn.
0: You know, right before we went on the air with Ace Cast Live, we got the news about Brent Rooker. We'll get into that coming up next, but it's just sad. We're not going to have Brent Rooker for the rest of the year. This is a guy who's been the heart and soul of this team. What he has meant, you know, we can look at the numbers, but what he has meant as a man, as a person, as a teammate, as a friend to all, especially the young players in the clubhouse,
1: huge.
0: This was a tough blow.
1: Yeah, this is a tough one. He's huge, not only for the numbers this town. He said the conversations at the locker, the private discussions in the locker room, the pick-me-up type of things that he brings to everybody. This is going to be well missed by this team. So it's a tough one.
0: And we're also going to hear from Jonah Heim today. How big has Jonah Heim been since he's come back to the Athletics? So many big hits. Yeah. So we have a lot to get into. It is game three of the three-game set between the Athletics and the Dodgers. You're watching and listening to A's Cast.
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0: Let's get to the injury report brought to you by Stanford Medicine. You see the tweet here from our buddy Martin Gallegos, does an outstanding job covering the Athletics for MLB.com. Brent Rooker is going to undergo surgery to address the issues with his left knee. He is out for the remainder of the season. What a tough blow for this franchise. Here is the skipper, Mark Kotze.
7: Big blow. It's a middle of the order bat. It's a guy that produced for us offensively for the last three seasons, 30-plus homers. So, you know, in terms of replacing Rook, there's not one guy that's going to come in here and step in and do that type of production. But we'll do our best to obviously, you know, fill that void and make the best of the situation.
0: And Diamond Note number one is going to be about Brent Rooker. And yeah, I can right now go onto his baseball reference page and I can tell you all about what he's done for the Athletics. Don't forget, last year he played in all 162 games. As Mark Kotze said, the production speaks for itself. But even I go a step further, I know what he has meant in the clubhouse, in tough times. When the team lost 20 of 21 last year, somebody had to be the grown-up in the room, had to stand up in front of everybody and keep things together. That was Brent Rooker. Brent Rooker has meant so much to this team, far beyond the numbers.
1: Oh, yeah. He's a very special player. You're not going to replace Brent Rooker. You know, the reality is you got to move forward and you got to say, okay, this is what it is, and we got to do our best to get along without him. But, boy, Towny, this is a big one. This one really hurts. The good thing about it is I'm sure he's going to be around the team as he continues to rehab and give his knowledge and his presence in the locker room, which is really second to none. But just on its face, wow, this is a big one.
0: When you think about a player who's been through everything, he's been a top draft pick, he's been a top prospect, he's gone through the struggles or going up and down from the big leagues to the minor leagues, going to different organizations,
1: wow,
0: being dropped from organizations to becoming a star player, all-star game, home run derby. So really, all the players could look up to him saying, this is a guy who's been there and done that, everything in our game, and the trust that he has, especially with the young players.
1: Yeah, and then some. And then you're talking about the big contract on top of top of all that. But, yeah, this is the guy you go to, you lean on when you have those conversations in the locker room, those private conversations, those one-on-ones, which are more productive and more impactful than you get from a crowded locker room when somebody's screaming at you. You don't get that when you have a pro like Brent Rooker. You go up and he's going to lend his knowledge to you, which is absolutely invaluable. The good thing, as I said before, he'll still be able to do that stuff. But, man, that on-the-field presence and the way that he is a big run producer in the middle of that lineup, that's hard to replace, and that's just the way it is.
0: How about some good news? You want some good news?
1: I love it. You're not going to break the desk, are you?
0: If I see any more of these Dodger fans, I mean.
1: Okay.
0: Good news here, Steve Sachs.
1: Yo, go.
0: And the good news is June is over.
1: Oh.
0: Diamond Note number two, we're going into July. And under the skipper, Mark Kotze, this is where you see the A's start to heat up. It's weather the storm early, and then what we start to see in July and August.
1: I agree. I mean, June's over. Let's head on into July and start it off with a big victory tonight. Hey, look, at the way I see it right now, Soderstrom isn't far from coming back. I think Gelof's going to be back pretty soon. As you said, we got the bad news from Rooker. And, you know, hopefully we get Jacob Wilson back, too. And then we have, besides Rooker, then you have the team at full force. And remember what that was like when we had everybody was healthy, the team was clicking, the offense was really pumping along, and the team was really looking dynamic. So we'll see if we can get back to that very soon.
0: And the home record has been a lot better in July, and that's where this team needs to get better.
1: They do. They need to slug, and as of late, it just hasn't been the case. The team has been trying to put runs together, and you know they've been trying to manufacture some at times if need be, but it really hasn't been there. This isn't really the identity that we know that the Athletics are, so hopefully they can get back to hitting the ball on the other side of the fence and get back to some normalcy.
0: Diamond Note number three, you want normalcy? Well, this is absolutely crazy when you think about where the Athletics have been. When they're at home pitching, they have the worst ERA in all of baseball at 6.24. But when they're on the road, they have the fifth best road ERA at 3.73. So it's been a struggle at home. Earlier today on A's Cast Live, the pitching coach, Scott Emerson, stopped by to talk about this.
8: his confidence, and it's outperforming the other pitcher for that day and not worrying about tomorrow. You know, yes, we have to be here 81 games, and some other teams have to come in six times and play six games and bear it out. So now it's about, you know, for me, it's about grit and grind about, hey, just because we're playing in this ballpark doesn't mean we can't beat this team and win the game. We may give up more runs, but we got to limit the walks because the damage is probably going to happen. It happens here. You know, we got a lot of fly ball pitchers, and if you give up a fly ball that might not go out of most ballparks, it could go out of this ballpark. But if you walk the guy before that and you give more traffic on base, you're going to give up more runs. So you have to find that ability to block out the noise of how this place plays.
0: I give him a lot of credit. A lot of pitching coaches, they'd run from it. He's coming out here on camera, being on the show, addressing it. And a lot has to do with the not physical side, the mental side.
1: Yeah, and you got to really overlap and compensate for some things that aren't going right. And right now the team over its last 10 games is hitting just .216, and that's not what the A's are built to do. So you're going to have to put a little bit of extra stress, if you will, on that pitching staff to come through and really keep the team in the ballgame till you find that spark offensively and something can ignite this team to move forward. So it's really a catch-22, you know. Is it the pitching that you're going to try to rely on or the hitting? And right now neither one of them have been especially good.
0: Well, we got to say congratulations to two of our top prospects because they're going to the Futures game in Philadelphia during All-Star weekend. Leo DeVries, he did it last year when he was with the Padres. Now he's ours. He'll represent us. And then Jamie Arnold, who's been having a fantastic year.
1: Amazing.
0: Down at Midland Double A. So it's big. I remember when Shea Langeliers, we're talking to him before he went to this game. It's a great step. You would have played in this if they had this back in
1: the day. Yeah, I would have loved to have played in that. What a great opportunity. And you know what? Another thing about Jamie Arnold pitching in Midland, the ball really rockets out of that ballpark. So for him to be having the year he's having, that's pretty special.
0: Coming up, we're going to talk to Johnny Dosco and Chris Carey up in the press box. And we'll also hear from Jonah Heim. He has been huge since he came back to the Athletics. That's all coming up next, right here on A's Cast.
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11: 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What Draymond Green did with his contract opens that door for LeBron and Anthony Davis to team up with Steph and Draymond Green and Steve Kerr, which gives you an idea of why Steve Kerr is like, sounds like sticking around with might not be a bad idea.
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0: Let's take a look at the starting lineup brought to you by your California Ford dealers. So, interesting putting a lineup together when you're going to face a staff game. So, Shea Langeliers is going to lead off DH, followed by Nick Kurtz at first base hitting second. Colby Thomas will hit third. out in left field. Jonah Heim, you're going to hear from in moments, behind the dish hitting fourth. Joshua Kuroda-Grauer, he's hitting fifth, Zacks.
1: Yo.
0: Fifth. And he's playing third base. Lawrence Butler playing in right field will hit sixth. Henry Boltan, center, will be in the seven hole. Jeff McNeil back at second base hitting eighth. And Alika Williams will hit ninth, and he will play shortstop. Let's get to the changeup. Chris Carey and Johnny Dosco up in the press box. And when you think about JT Ginn, drafted by the Dodgers out of high school, of course, didn't sign. He's got great stuff. This is the best year he's had. You got to think he's just super excited to face this lineup, to show them what he's got.
15: Well, I was asking Dallas Braden this question before the game. Just, is this the toughest test of JT Ginn's young career? And he said unequivocally, yes, this is the best Dodger lineup. This is the best lineup that you're going to face probably in all of baseball. But there's nobody better to answer the call than JT Ginn. He's had a bulldog mentality. He's gone out there. He's done great work. And he's established himself as not only a viable starter in the major leagues, Johnny, but a great major league starter.
16: Yeah, no question. You want to face the best. And I talked to Jeffrey Springs about the same thing. You want to face the best, and JT Ginn's doing that. Matter of fact, I think the A's players actually wanted to face Shohei Ohtani today. They want to face the best. With JT Ginn, keep the sinker down, get some ground balls, and get out of here with a win. It's hard to sweep a series in the big leagues, and the A's hoping that stays true.
1: Yeah, and you guys, for sure, do they want to face Ohtani? Yeah, no question about it. They wanted to face him. Hey, Brent Rooker out. That's painful. What's the impact?
15: I mean, it's huge. This is one of your main leaders of not only the team, but the organization in general, a face of the franchise, a guy who has worked tirelessly to get to the position that he's in, and he finds himself on the injured list, you know, going through a surgery, out for the rest of the season. Not only a leader on the field, but a leader off the field, and a veteran leader for a very young team. I think Brent Rooker, it is going to be a big impact, John.
16: It is. It just crushes him, right? You know, he wants to be a part. He's such a great leader. And not having that lineup hurts, it's next man up, and Rooker will be the first one to tell you that, so everybody's got to step up, because he's one of the key guys on this club.
0: Chris, have a good call on NBC Sports California. You, Johnny D, on A's Cast. Earlier today on A's Cast Live, Jonah Heim joined me. You know, the last time we had him on the show, we didn't have cameras yet. It was that long ago. It is great to have him back, and he's been a big part of the Athletics and their success since he's come back in that trade from Atlanta. Well, you've been a godsend. I mean, you think about what you've been able to do for this ball club. You had three game-tying RBIs. Your home run in Vegas was amazing. Your home run here against the Angels was amazing. And, of course, the big hit in San Francisco against the Giants. What have these late heroics been like for you?
17: Oh, it's been a lot of fun. I mean, obviously, I wouldn't be there without help of the team, so I'm just going up there trying to do my part and help the team win. So it's been a lot of fun. And, a lot of other guys have contributed too. So it's been a blast.
0: Well, and what's also been huge too is your relationship with Shea Langeliers, and the fact that you're hitting so well, you've earned this right. You got to be in the lineup, but that helps Shea too and yourself, right? So between DHing and catching, both of you can stay fresh.
17: Yeah, absolutely. I mean, I've known the grind of trying to catch every day in the big leagues. So, it's tough. But when you got a guy that can step in and get you off your feet a little bit and just have that day off to DH, it's huge. And me and Shea get along great. He's been awesome. We've known each other, just playing against each other for the last couple of years. But getting over here and actually get to know him, it's been awesome. He's been nothing but great.
0: And talk about that day-to-day grind. And because I really, last year, when we talked about how good Shea was last year, well, we talked about you in 2023, but really with Cal Raleigh in the year he had, you're like, you guys don't realize, catcher's got to get here super early. You got all these meetings. You got to meet with the starters. You got the bullpen guys. There's all these other human beings around here that you have to worry about before you have to worry about yourself and hitting. Then yourself as a switch hitter, you got two different swings to work on, and the grind of playing. People just don't realize that a catcher has to deal with a lot more than anyone else around here.
17: Yeah, for sure. It's a lot of homework, and it's a lot of trying to deal with different personalities, but it's what we love, and it's what we get to do every day, so it's fun. Obviously, it's tough. It's a lot of mental grind, a lot of homework, a lot of getting to know opposing hitters, know our hitters. But at the end of the day, it's what we chose to do, so we can't complain about it. And having two swings is tough, but you take the punches and you try to do the best you can. So
0: Yeah, we just Jed Lowry, we talk about that all the time with him about, you know, how to maintain those two swings. It's a lot of work. What have you learned about Shea Langeliers that you didn't know when you got here about him and his how professional he is and how good he is at his craft?
17: Yeah, you said it. He's a true pro. He shows up to work every day. He's ready to go, does his homework. He's always prepared. And I think that's the biggest thing as a catcher. If you're prepared and ready to go, then the game is going to be the game. But if you're prepared, then you know how to handle each situation. So he works extremely hard, great personality. And like I said, he's prepared and he's a true pro.
0: Get out and vote for Shea Langeliers for the All-Star Game. You have till 9 a.m. tomorrow morning.
1: Oh, yeah. Get out and vote in droves. That guy deserves to be there, no doubt.
0: Oh, no question. And you think what he and what Jonah Heim has meant to this team has been. Wow.
1: Get him off his feet sometimes. Go up there, be a potent bat off the bench. Can hit from either side. I mean, that's a big thing that Jonah Heim brings to this team. And he's been very productive for this club. He's taken him out of a couple of holes already. You extrapolate that forward to the end of the year, he's going to be a big, valuable piece.
0: Well, the thing is, he's been so productive. When he was brought in, you thought, okay, we got him back. He's a switch hitting catcher. Okay. But the way he has performed, and now with Brent Rooker out, with Rooker being out, you've had this great situation to where you can catch Shea, DH Heim, and then flip-flop them. So you're now keeping them both fresh. But you need Heim's bat in the lineup.
1: You do, and that's I mean, I think that's an easy choice. He's going to fit in now that Brent is down. And like Tony said, he can hit from either side of the plate, which is a big advantage. And it's going to keep him fresh when he does go in there to catch. You know, you can put Shea there. So it's a nice switch right there. You're going to miss Rooker terribly. But Jonah Heim's a great piece to have on this team.
0: Yeah, we're going to have to get you in the Cowboy. We're giving away these Cowboy hats
1: on
0: Friday.
1: Sharp. I'm liking those.
0: We're going to have to put you in it on Friday.
1: I would look all right in the yard working with one of those.
0: I'll tell you what, JT Ginn, we call him the gunslinger. He'd look great in this hat.
1: He would. Absolutely.
0: He's going to need all the tools tonight. JT Ginn up against the Dodgers. It's going to be fun.
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0: congrats to the Las Vegas Aviators, as they've won the first half Pacific Coast League title. And with that, they've clinched a spot in the playoffs. So enjoy the second half of the Aviators season. But know that starting on September 22nd at the Las Vegas ballpark, the Aviators will be hosting the League Championship Series.
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6: Time now for the pitching matchup brought to you by the injury attorneys of Ashton and Price. It's going to be Jack Dreyer, who is making his first start of the year. It's obviously a bullpen game. He's had a really good year.
7: Yep.
6: But you're only going to see him for one inning up against JT Ginn. Interesting how you start to think about your lineup, who they have, who's going to be available, who you think they're going to have late in the game. You're going to see a lot of pitchers for the Dodgers.
7: Yeah, today. Yeah, you are. And it's kind of odd. You wonder about this team who is such a powerhouse. They have a six-man rotation, yet they're here working in a bullpen game. I don't really get it, but it is what it is. And, you know, JT Ginn's got to, you know, not pay attention to any of the stuff that's going on. What happened the last 2 days? What's happening because they have an opener? Just go at it with your best stuff. And look, these guys are human too. They lose games. They put losing streaks together before. Somebody's put them together on them. So you just got to go out and play your game. Forget about it, the LA Dodgers.
6: You know, there was a run here for JT Ginn where we were seeing a lot of spin. It was a lot of cutter, a lot of slider, implementing a lot of changeup. We know his bread and butter throughout his career. The reason why he's here is he's had that power sinker. So how he goes after the Dodger hitters today is going to be interesting. And you always think about, and I know it only plays so much, but he was drafted by the Dodgers out of high school in the right. First round, chose to go to college, then was drafted by the New York Mets. But, yeah, you're going up against the two-time defending champions, arguably the best lineup in baseball.
7: Yep.
6: As we talked about, the hitters wanted to face Ohtani today. It's not going to happen. You got to think JT Ginn, you're fired up to get after these guys.
7: Absolutely. I hope JT Ginn really sticks to what's just been so great for him, and that's that the sinker that comes back on the inside corner to a left-hander and comes back and catches the outside corner to a right-hander. I think that's his best pitch. It's a fantastic weapon. He's got more than that, but I hope that's the predominant factor in today's game.
6: Oh, you want to talk sinker?
7: Yeah.
6: I got some sinker for you. It's the matchup of the day, and it was his last start against the Angels where you could see he felt the sinker again, had the release point going, and guys have struggled against it. You know, JT Ginn this year, opponents only hitting 203. Now, with the Dodgers lineup, you can look at all pitches. They hit well against all pitches, right? It's just a reality. But seeing JT Ginn get back to having that feel of his sinker against the Angels, he's got to have that again tonight, because when he's got that sinker, it opens up all the other pitches.
7: Absolutely. It opens up the outside part of the plate to a right-hander. When he's got that sinker barreling in and down to the right-handed hitter, it's paralyzing for those guys, and that's why it works on that side of the plate as well. I talked about it coming back on the outside part of the plate to a right-hander, but working that thing on the inside part of the plate to them too is an equally good pitch, and as Towny said, it opens up that slider away. So we'll see if he can really set everything up using that sinker tonight.
6: and get you a lot of ground balls. You infielders,
7: in the meantime,
6: right? You infielders want a lot of work. Let's get a lot of ground ball outs tonight.
7: Yes, work them fast and, you know, keeping that good cadence. When JT Ginn is working at his best, Towny, he's got a good cadence about his game. He gets the ball, he gets a sign, and goes. The infielders are ready. They're on their toes, and it all seems to work in unison. There's a good harmony throughout the infield. We'll see if they can get that going tonight.
6: And when he's feeling it, he's had the ability to go deeper in games.
7: No question. He's built for it. Look at JT. He's a big horse, man. This is a big, strong dude, and he's built to go nine innings. I'm sure that's what his mindset tells him as well.
6: Yeah, well, we call him the gunslinger, man, for a reason.
7: Yeah, I'll tell you what. He's got that perfect, big, strong body to go nine innings. So,
6: and you start building that reputation as a guy that can beat the good teams, a guy who can rise his game up. This is one of those nights you want to do it. Ah, two buddies right here. What a night for Dave Roberts last
7: beautiful
6: night.
7: Beautiful.
6: Dave Roberts done some historic stuff in the game. All right, it's game three of the three-game set, Athletics and Dodgers. And don't you forget, we'll talk to you after the ball game.
8: It's time for Athletics Baseball.
9: First and third, two outs.
8: Your home for Tower High home runs.
9: In the pitch, swung on, drive to left field. Did he do it? He did! Four home runs for Nick Kurtz! He is 6-for-6!
10: Now the one-off pitch.
8: And jaw-dropping moments.
10: Fly ball left center. Denzel going back here in the track. At the track, right to the wall. Leaping, climbing the wall. Did he catch it?
11: He did! You can't believe this kid is doing in center field.
8: Now for the call of today's game, here's Ken Korak and Johnny Dosko.
12: And we have baseball tonight in West Sacramento. The A's trying to finish up the series against the Dodgers and escape with one win. Hi again, everyone. Ken Korak with Johnny Dosko and Chris Carey, Chris Townsend, and Jenny Kavnar. It is great to have you with us. Another perfect night for baseball, but looking at the first two games of the series, the Dodgers have certainly been dominant as they've scored 9 runs in each game, and once again, they took the lead against the A's last night with a 2-run top of the first, but the A's had the answer in the bottom half. Here's the 1-1 pitch to Jonah, and that's lifted to right field pretty well. Hit Tucker fighting the sun, going back, it's over his head and off the wall. Here's Langel, there's the third, they're going to wave him, he has the green light, and the throw to the plate not nearly in time, and the A's are on the board. So it was 2-1 in favor of L.A., and then Tommy Edman, the infielder and outfielder from Stanford, just off the I.L., with the big blow in the game last night for the Dodgers, it came in the third inning.
9: Outfield straight away as Springs to the plate and the pitch. That swung on fly ball to center field. Bolte going back, still going back near the track. Looks up, and it is gone. Tommy Edman with a 3-run homer, and it's 5-1 Dodgers.
12: And then we go to the top of the sixth. And Miguel Rojas was batting for the Dodgers against the A's left-hander Jeffrey Springs. Rojas hits a drive to left field. Well hit. That's going to be gone. And the Dodgers take a 6-1 lead. Number 3 this year for Rojas. Left fielder Meneses took just a cursory look. And that was well over the wall and left. And it's 6-1 Dodgers in the sixth. Well, at that point, the Dodgers had pretty much put the game away, but Colby Thomas has been flexing his muscles, and especially in this series.
9: There's the 1-1 pitch. That swung on, a fly ball to left center. Going back for it, his bat's near the track at the wall, looks up, and it is gone. See, Hernandez going back at the 2-run homer for Colby Thomas, and the A's now trail 9-3.
12: And that 2-run shot coming in the bottom of the seventh, and the final was Dodgers 9 and A's 3. Now, as most of you know, Shohei Ohtani was scheduled to start against the A's tonight, but the Dodgers have pushed him back. He'll be starting against the Padres as the Dodgers begin a 4-game series against the Padres tomorrow, and he'll be pitching on Friday night. So the Dodgers will employ a bullpen game today, beginning with left-hander Jack Dreyer. As far as the A's are concerned, it'll be the right-hander JT Ginn, who is 6-4 and a 3.15 ERA. The Dodgers know that the Padres already lost, and they were swept in a 3-game series by the Cubs. And so as play begins tonight for L.A., they're 12.5 ahead in the National League West. The A's have a day off tomorrow, and the big 4th of July weekend begins on Friday night with the Marlins in town, and the fireworks show will follow the game on Saturday on the 4th. Johnny D will have the starting lineups coming up right after this.
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14: 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I think LeBron was open to a return to the Lakers. I think the Lakers were done. So my guess here is the Lakers said, you know what? 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And then LeBron can control the narrative and say, you know what? I broke up. 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
13: 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A holiday weekend of baseball, and we'll start it off Friday as the A's host the Marlins at 6:40 on ESPN Las Vegas. Then Saturday at 6:40, it's the A's and Marlins again, but this time they're on 12:30 The Game, as we have a doubleheader on ESPN Las Vegas as the Blue Jays take on the Mariners at 1, followed by the Cardinals playing the Cubs. We'll wrap it up on Sunday as the A's and Marlins will be on Fox Sports Las Vegas at 1:30, and on ESPN Las Vegas it's the Padres taking on the Dodgers at 4. Play ball!
9: Back at the ballpark in West Sacramento, getting ready for the final game of this three-game set. It's the third game of this six-game homestand. The Marlins in town Friday for a three-game set with the off day tomorrow. Again, we've talked about it. It's very difficult to sweep a series in the big leagues, and the A's just trying to capture one of these games. And Dodgers come in 56-30, the best record in the big leagues. They are 26-14 at home, 30-16 on the road. The A's 40-46. They've lost 8 of 10. They are 14-23 here at Sutter Health Park, 18-25 overall at home, counting the games in Vegas, 22-21 on the road. After this homestand, the A's will head to Detroit. Get ready to take on the Detroit Tigers, who have been playing better baseball of late. They had a really rough month of May, and they played a lot. They're playing a little bit better in June, so. Or they did play better in June, so the Tigers are on their way up. And that creates a very interesting kind of quandary for the Tigers. I mean, they're 6.5 back in the wild card. Will they deal Tarek Skubal? There's a good chance the A's will face Tarek Skubal when the teams face off at Comerica next week. Now, starting lineup for the Dodgers tonight, it'll be Shohei Ohtani to lead things off. He's the designated hitter. Andy Páez is playing center field and batting second. Freddie Freeman, he's the first baseman in the three slot. Max Muncy, he'll bat fourth to play third base. Kyle Tucker's batting fifth. He's in right field. It's Tommy Edman in the sixth slot in left field. Alex Friedland is the second baseman. He's batting seventh. Miguel Rojas is the shortstop batting eighth. Chucky Robinson is the catcher batting ninth. Mookie Betts, a sore right wrist. He was a late scratch from the lineup. JT Ginn faces the Dodgers tonight. Of course, originally drafted by the Dodgers out of high school, did not sign. He's 6-4, ERA 3.15. Now for the A's, again, 40-46 coming in. Shea Langeliers will lead things off. He's the designated hitter. Nick Kurtz in that two slot at first base. Colby Thomas, 4-for-6 in the series. He is in left field batting third. Jonah Heim doing the catching. He's batting cleanup. Joshua Kuroda-Grauer, he's in the five slot at third base, 3-for-7 in his career. Lawrence Butler is in right field batting sixth. It's Henry Bolte to bat seventh to play center field. Jeff McNeil is batting eighth. He's playing second base. And Alika Williams, the shortstop, will bat ninth. All against the left-hander, Jack Dreyer, 3-1, 3.51. It's a bullpen night for L.A. So we'll see many Dodger pitchers in this game. And it's game number 87 for the Athletics, and then 40-46 overall. Our key performers brought to you by Golden State Lumber and Showrooms with the premier inventory across the Bay Area, Sacramento, and Stockton. It's going to be JT Ginn. JT Ginn, a key guy, obviously, for the A's today, looking for his seventh win. Keep that sinker down, 6-4, 3.15 ERA. So JT Ginn, big challenge for him tonight, and he welcomes those challenges. He is one of our key performers. And the other one is Nick Kurtz. Nick Kurtz, 1-for-7 in this series. If he can get going and get it rolling here starting tonight, 276 overall, 19 homers and 64 driven in. See if he can get his 20th home run in the ballgame tonight. This copyrighted broadcast presented by Authority the Athletics and may not be reproduced or retransmitted in any form. And the accounts and descriptions of this game may not be disseminated without the express written consent of the A's. Before we get started in this game, again, I want to talk about Ryan Lasko a little bit, Kenny, because we talked about it in the pregame show a little bit. It's worth repeating for those that didn't hear what happened to the A's prospect and that violent collision the other day.
12: Yeah, last night Midland was playing in the Texas League and collision in the outfield with Devin Taylor, and he's in a hospital and he had surgery, the C6 and C7, and just holding out, you know, for the best outcome possible, Johnny. But it is a very serious injury.
9: Absolutely. Yeah, I mean, thoughts and prayers are with the Lasko family and Ryan, of course. And you know, there were heavy hearts on this A's team today. I mean, Joshua Carota-Grauer, very close with Lasko, and there are many other A's players that know him well. So it's a very, very tough day for the A's family. So JT Ginn getting ready, the final game of this three-game set. As the A's trying to get a little momentum going into that Miami Marlins series. Miami 20-6 in the month of June. They were a team that was actually sorry to see the calendar turn over to July.
12: Yeah, you know, Carota-Grauer and Lasko were teammates earlier this year in Midland before Joshua was promoted up to AAA to Vegas.
9: That's right.
12: So, and we saw Lasko. He was with the ball club during spring training quite a bit as well.
9: Yep.
12: So spinal decompression and stabilization surgery.
9: Yeah, we'll keep you updated as we get more information on that in the coming days. Hopefully we get just sending our best positive thoughts to Ryan Lasko and the Lasko family.
12: Yeah, he's at Texas Health Presbyterian Hospital.
9: Yep.
12: All right, here's JT Ginn going to work on the Dodgers with Ohtani and Páez and Freeman. The A's, the Kelly Greens tonight, and the Dodgers, the blue jerseys. So we'll go the whole series without the Dodgers wearing their traditional road gray.
9: It's just not right. It's just not right.
12: But they're 2-0 wearing these jerseys, and you know that counts for something in baseball.
9: Sure does. I mean, we're all superstitious in this game, right?
12: Ohtani, 296, 18 homers, 60 runs battered in. It's a perfect night. Blue skies above the ballpark. The lights are on, but a long ways from taking effect. Another sellout crowd. And Ginn looking for his seventh win. And into the windup, and we're underway on a Wednesday night, and Ohtani swings and misses. At 6:41, it is 83 degrees. No balls and one strike. Ohtani right on top of the plate, and Jonah Heim sets up inside. The pitch is inside, and it's 1-1. The Dodgers are 56-30. The Athletics are 40-46. And trying to break a four-game losing streak. Here's the delivery now, and the 1-1. Ohtani takes a strike on the outside corner. Nick Kurtz at first for the A's. Jeff McNeil at second. Alika Williams at short. And Joshua Carota-Grauer is over at third. Now, Carota-Grauer was just called up to the big club when this series began, Johnny, and he started the first two games at second base. Jonah Heim is behind the plate. And here's the pitch by Ginn, and it's a ground ball, one hopper right to second, one step to his left. McNeil flips to first for the out, and that's the way our ball game begins. Colby Thomas in left, Henry Bolte in center, Lawrence Butler's in right, and Langoliers is DHing for Mark Kotze. Here's Andy Páez, 271, and he's 4-10 on the series. JT Ginn, first ever start against the Dodgers, and delivers. And that's taken for a strike in the outside corner. You know, entering tonight, Johnny, the A's and Dodgers had played exactly 50 games in interleague play. 25-25. Now, here's the 0-1 pitch, and Páez hits it fair down the left field line, going into the corner. Páez turning at first, he's going to go to second, and Cruz in there with a two-base hit. I think that ball actually wound up out of play anyway. So that's a double for Páez, and the Dodgers have their first hit.
9: Yeah, got stuck in the wall down there, kind of one-handed it down the third base.

0: first two games here for the Dodgers, 18 runs on 31 hits. The A's, 7 runs on 18 hits. Bright sunshine. And here's the delivery to Freeman. That's taken high. You can see Lawrence Butler and Johnny out in right field just trying to shield his eyes.
1: Oh, man, the first two or three innings in right field are no picnic, the opposite of a picnic.
0: One ball, one strike. Well, it's actually a good night for a picnic.
1: It actually is. Beautiful night.
0: Unless you're playing right field.
1: Yeah.
0: 1-1 count. Freddie Freeman and takes a little bit high, and now it's 2-1. Tom Hanahan is the plate umpire. Ron Culpas at first. Manny Gonzalez at second. Steven Jashinski is over at third. 2-1, and Freeman takes outside 3-1. The Dodgers will be traveling after the game, and they'll resume their rivalry against the Padres tomorrow night in the first of four. Here's the 3-1 pitch to Freddie Freeman, and that misses up and in, and we're going to get a challenge by Jonah Heim.
2: Pitch called the ball, catch the challenge.
0: So an early challenge by Heim. And it's ball four.
2: Pulse confirmed, Sacramento lose their challenge for a home run.
1: Talk about Freeman, a lot like Kurtz, such a great idea of the zone. You talk about that Padre rivalry, Kenny, and make no bones about it. They may be 12.5 in front of San Diego. They still want to bury the club.
0: They do. And the Padres were buried today by the Cubs.
1: Yes, they were.
0: First and second. One out top of the first, no score. Here's Max Muncy. And the pitch by Ginn, and Max swings and misses. Good pitch, change up away. And Max didn't play last night. He was 2-for-5 with a home run on Monday night. 265, 17 home runs, 37 RBIs. And it looks like he'll be the starting third baseman for the National League in the All-Star game. One-time A's draft choice, of course, out of Baylor. Count 0-1. They lead from first and second. And Ginn at the belt. And Muncy check swing. Did he go? And no on the appeal down to third. And it's 1-1. The A's Max Muncy is not starting tonight. Here's the 1-1 pitch. Bolte two steps toward right center. Ginn delivers. And Muncy a ground ball foul first base side. Monday night, each Muncy was batting seventh and playing third base.
1: Yeah, it was the only game in the series that they both started. I mean, what are the odds, right? Both born August 25th.
0: Send that lineup card to Cooperstown.
1: Yeah.
0: So the count 1-2. Kyle Tucker's on deck and Ginn trying to work out of it. Here's the 1-2 pitch, and that's inside. I think imperative for the A's tonight, Johnny, to get out into the game and not fall behind early.
1: It's just tough. Even the first inning, stressful. It's just facing this lineup.
0: We're really playing catch-up in the first two games. Again, they look for two on the infield, and the pitch to Muncy, and that is high, and now it's 3 balls and 2 strikes. JT against the Angels on Friday. 6 innings, 8 hits, 3 runs, a walk, 5 strikeouts. He's got him 9 runs. Wow, we get a flyover.
1: Yeah, how about that?
0: Four incredibly speedy jets.
1: That was amazing.
0: In perfect formation.
1: They were. Johnny. I mean, 7 minutes late, but that's all right.
0: Right over the ballpark.
1: No, fantastic.
0: 3-2. I don't think the runners will be off, and they're not in Muncy. It's a fly ball, right center field, playable. Butler is calling for it, and he's there, and he makes the catch. And tagging at second is Páez. He goes to third. Back to first goes Freeman. Muncy flies to right, and Kyle Tucker coming up. Tucker, first year with the Dodgers, 239, 7 homers, 44 RBIs. Hope you can join us over the weekend as the A's entertain the Marlins beginning on Friday night.

0: with the country hat giveaway on Friday. And the huge fireworks show on Independence Day after the game on Saturday. 1:30 ball game on Sunday out here before the A's hit the road for the last week of games before the All-Star break in Detroit and Chicago. First and third, two out, top of the first, no score. And now the pitch to Kyle Tucker, and Tucker takes just outside. Tucker is 2-for-8 on the series. Yeah, today the Padres were beaten by the Cubs 23-3.
1: Did Dansby Swanson have a good day?
0: He did. Now, the 1-0 pitch, and Tucker, ground ball foul down the first baseline. The Cubs scored 32 runs in the last two games of that series. Oh. Swept three games.
1: Domination.
0: So the count 1-1 to Tucker, the infield to pull. Hitting room in left center, deep in the box. Runners at first and third, and the 1-1 pitch, and that just missed the inside corner, not missing by much. JT has thrown 20 pitches. Now ready, he's at the belt. Works from the first base side, and the 2-1 pitch now. And Tucker takes a strike in the outside corner. One-time draft choice of the Dodgers out of high school. Didn't sign with them. At the end of the first round in the draft of 2018, 30th selection overall. He opted for college at Mississippi State. Throw to first, not in time. The A's and the Dodgers, top of the first. Now Freddie Freeman, he leads at first. Páez from over at third. Ginn out of the stretch. And Tucker waits. Freeman running, and the pitch inside. There's no throw. And Freddie Freeman, uncontested, steals second base. And he took liberties that time with JT. And he was gone before that pitch was even delivered. And now a 3-2 count. And the Dodgers have runners at second and third. And the pitch by Ginn, a check swing. Did he go? The appeal, and no on the appeal. And now the bases are loaded. I think the last guy the A's want to see at the plate right now is coming up.
1: Yeah, 4-for-5 for Tommy Edman yesterday with a 3-run homer. Also made a couple of nifty plays defensively, but yeah, he's up. By the way, third stolen base for Freeman in as many attempts.
0: He is a cagey vet.
1: Yes, he is.
0: This first inning is brought to you by Golden State Lumber and Showrooms with the premier inventory across the Bay Area, Sacramento, and Stockton. Well, you just can't let this escalate, Johnny.
1: Yeah, you gotta find a way to put up a zero here.
0: Yep. Edman, switch hitter, batting left. Stanford product. And after the ankle surgery, just 38 at-bats in the big leagues this year. Bases loaded. Top of the first, no score. And Ginn's pitch is taken outside, 1-0. Goes to the changeup. Alex Freeland is on deck. Lots of room in right center, the infield to pull. And Ginn with the 1-0 pitch. He throws, and that's swung on and missed. Runs a cutter in on the hands of Edman. Now 1-1. Páez at third, Freeman at second, Tucker at first. And now this will be a 1-1 pitch. And here it is, and it's popped up, back of the plate. Haim coming over toward the A's dugout. Does he have room? And he can't quite make the play. Went sliding right into the screen in front of the A's dugout. And Kuroda Grauer, the third baseman, also coming over. So great effort by Jonah Haim. outs now, 1-2 to Tommy Edman. So Heim went sliding and just trying to make a desperation play down there at the near end of the ace dugout down to our left. All right, the 1-2 pitch. Edman waits. And Ginn delivers. And just missed. Wow. But the plate umpire, Hanahan, almost flinched back there.
1: Man, was that close. Yeah, you saw that right shoulder twitch a little bit.
0: Yeah, bases loaded. 2-2 count. Two out. Top of the first. And here's the pitch to Tommy Edman, and it's swung on, foul back. Challenge him that time. Fastball at 94. These guys are just, everybody on their club is a grinder. It seems like every at-bat is a stressful at-bat for the pitchers. JT has thrown 28 pitches. Here's the 2-2, and it's swung on, tap to the right side. Going to be a tough play. Wide of the bag. Kurse has got it. Flipping Ginn on the bag, and they get the out. That ball was, it was almost like a perfect drag bunt down the first base side. McNeil, the second baseman, coming in. Ginn coming off the mound. And Kurse getting back and kind of trying to hold his ground. And the flip to first, and the A's get the out on Edman. And good job by, it was actually Ginn covering, and it was Kurtz with the flip to Ginn on the bag. And that's it, as the Dodgers leave three in the first, with the A's coming up in the bottom half.
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0: Langeliers leads out for the A's, bottom of the first. The Dodgers fail to score in the top half, leaving three. And Langeliers, Kurtz and Thomas against left-hander Jack Dreyer. And Langeliers takes high, and it's 1-0. Dreyer beginning this bullpen game for the Dodgers. He is 3-1 and a 3.51 ERA. Freeman is well off the line at first, and the pitch to Shea, and that's a strike on the outside corner. So Freeman's at first, Alex Freeland is at second, Miguel Rojas at short, Muncy's over at third, Chucky Robinson behind the plate. 1-1 pitch to Langeliers, swung on and missed. Tommy Edman's in left, and Andy Páez in center, Kyle Tucker's in right, Shohei Ohtani is DHing for Dave Roberts. Career win as a manager, number 1,000 last night. The fastest ever to do it.
1: I was going to say.
0: So it's 1-2 to Langeliers. And the pitch by Dreyer, and Shea pops it foul straight back. Dreyer was born in Salt Lake City, went to college at Iowa. made his major league debut a year ago and pitched in 67 games. Five of those were as an opener. Here's the 1-2 pitch, swung on and missed. Langelier's K is on a fastball, 96. And that'll bring up Kurt. But first, we'll pause for station identification on A's Cast and the A's Radio Network.
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0: So Kurt stands in against Dreyer, lefty on lefty, and the pitch outside 1-0, along with Johnny Dosko and Chris Carey and Jenny Kavnar and Chris Townsend. I'm Ken Korak. It is great to have you with us. 1-0 to Nick Kurtz, and it swung on foul back. And even with the Dodgers going with the bullpen game, Johnny, technically, Dreyer is the fifth straight left-handed starter the A's have seen.
1: Yeah, that's right. And, of course, all the lefties, Kurtz has seen beyond just the starter, right?
0: Right. Bottom of the first, no score, and he takes high, and it's 2-1. He's 1-for-7 on the series. 276, 19 homers, 64 RBIs. The outfield toward left, infield to pull. 2-1 pitch on the way, and it swung on, lifted foul out of play left side. Dreyer pitched in two games in the World Series last year, and he worked 2 1/3 scoreless innings. Colby Thomas waiting on deck. Here's the 2-2. Dreyer at the belt. Robinson sets up outside. And the pitch to Kurtz is a breaking ball on the outside corner. Nick knew it. He is getting the treatment. Perfect breaking ball on the outside edge and back-to-back strikeouts to start the game for Dreyer. And Colby Thomas coming up. They're pitching him tough.
1: They are. Absolutely.
0: Colby, 238, four homers, 10 RBIs in a big series. He's 4-for-6 with two home runs and takes a 55-footer. A's nothing, Dodgers nothing. Now the 1-0 to Colby, a right-handed hitter, and he pops it foul out of play. Really a great defensive play by Kurtz and Ginn, Johnny, to finish off the top of this inning.
1: It really was. And
0: on Tommy Edman, who can run.
1: Yeah, for Ginn to get over there and get on that bag right before Edman got there. Nice play.
0: And the flip by Kurtz. One ball, one strike, and a big cut and a miss by Colby, and it's 1-2. Charlie Barnes is up throwing in the bullpen for the Dodgers, and he was just called up today. Here's the 1-2 pitch to Thomas. And Colby swings and misses, and for Dreyer, he strikes out the side. And after one, it's the A's nothing and the Dodgers nothing.
11: Judged by the company you keep.
12: JVT says, I saw Supergirl over the weekend.
13: I did.
12: Of course you did. Yeah, I liked it. But like, the movie was enjoyable. It was fine. I liked it. I went to go see the movie alone, which is another thing I'm starting to do more. I enjoyed the experience. I was very hungover and finally got out of bed and was like, let me just go chill and see what this movie's like. I'm a simpleton.
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4: Alex Freeland leads it off for the Dodgers. Top of the second, there's no score. Bottom third for Dave Roberts Ball Club. Freeland, Rojas, and Robinson against J.T. Ginn. So Freeland checks in batting 231. Switch hitter batting left. And the pitch by Ginn on the way, and that's a strike in the outside corner. The second inning is brought to you by California Community Colleges. Packed house. Kuroda Grauer even with the bag over at third, and now the delivery by Ginn, and that's taken a little bit high, and it's 1-1. It's interesting with Kuroda Grauer making his Major League debut over this series in West Sacramento. Now, here's the 1-1 pitch by J.T. Ginn, and it swung on its half foul. And as we mentioned on the pregame show, for Kuroda Grauer, he began this year in Double-A. The Las Vegas Aviators have made two trips to Sacramento this season. He didn't play during the first trip because he was still in the Texas League. But the Aviators were just here last week to play the Rivercats. Ginn throws, and here's the 1-2 to Freeland, and that's taken outside. So even though this is Kuroda Grauer's Major League debut, it's not his first time playing on the infield in this ballpark.
5: Well, I'm sure that familiarity didn't hurt, right?
4: Absolutely. Here's the 2-2 pitch, and that's swung on and missed. Good pitch. Cutter inside. First strikeout for Ginn. Miguel Rojas coming up. Yeah, in fact, the last game of that series was this past Sunday, and KG played third base. And he's so versatile that in that series, he started at second and at short and at third. Here's Rojas batting 279, a right-handed hitter. Homered last night, top of the second, no score. And the pitch taken for a strike at the knees. A late insertion into the Dodgers lineup. As Johnny said during the lineup segment, Mookie Betts out with soreness in his right wrist. The 0-1 pitch to Rojas, and that's outside 1-1.
5: You talk about how important they get those reps at AAA to play all three positions, and paying off now in the big leagues for Kuroda Grauer.
4: Here's the 1-1 pitch to Rojas, and he lines one. It's got a little soft line drive into right field. It's going to fall for a base hit off the end of the bat. And perfectly plays for Rojas, his fourth hit of the series, and he's 4-for-7 against the A's. And that'll bring up the veteran, well-traveled backstop, Chucky Robinson. It's a guy that's been around a long time. He was drafted by the Astros 10 years ago out of Southern Miss as a 21st round pick, a right-handed hitter. One out, one on, top of the second, no score. And Ginn's pitch, he's around to bunt, takes inside 1-0. Dodgers regular catcher Will Smith remains on the IL. Robinson tonight is playing in his 60th Major League game. And the 1-0 pitch to him, he's around to bunt, takes high, 2-0. He is 2-for-19 in the big leagues this year. Maybe that's one reason why it looks like they're thinking about trying to sacrifice with him. Ohtani on deck. Here's the 2-0 pitch, and he bunts in the air. It's caught by Kuroda Grauer. And then back to first goes Rojas. So Kuroda Grauer was charging from third, and pop-up bunt turned into a routine play for the A's third baseman. And two away. And here is Ohtani, and he's 0 for 1. And Ginn throws, and strike on the outside corner. Rojas at first. Two out, final game of this three-game set. Butler is straight up and right. The 0-1 to Shohei, and that's outside. Well, entering the ballgame tonight, the Athletics in the division and also in the wild card, 3.5 games out. The Rangers lost earlier today to the Guardians 9-4. One ball and one strike to Shohei, and the delivery, and that's a check swing. That's a strike on the outside corner. Ohtani has three hits in the series. One of those a home run, a massive shot on Monday night. Top of the second, nothing. Haim sets up inside. The pitch to Ohtani is swung on, bounced right to Kurtz on the bag for the out, three unassisted. Again, good job by JT Ginn. We go to the bottom of the second, and still no score.
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1: 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ESPN Las Vegas and Terribles are bringing back the summer of fun. 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
4: Left-hander Charlie Barnes, and as we said, just up from the minor leagues today, comes in to face Jonah Heim as the A's bat in the bottom of the second, and there's no score. Heim, Kuroda, Grauer, and Butler. And again, the Patriotics fireworks following the game on the fourth on Saturday, presented by your Northern California Chevy dealers. Country hat giveaway on Friday. Here is Haim hitting a fly ball to left center that's pretty well hit. Pajas is back. He's going to take a look, and he will watch it fly. And Jonah Heim gets the A's on the board with his eighth home run, 444 feet. And it's 1-0 A's in the bottom of the second.
5: I mean, he has so much strength from both sides of the plate. That was quite a blast right there.
4: And the elevation is Kuroda, Grauer. And he becomes Heim, Johnny, even more important with the news today regarding Brent Rooker.
5: Yeah,
4: now
5: absolutely.
4: Strike on the outside corner. Mark Kotze announcing before the game that Brent Rooker has been ruled out for the year. He's going to have left knee surgery. Kuroda, Grauer. It's a ground ball knocked down and back behind the mound. It's picked up, and there's no throw by Barnes. That's going to be a base hit for Kuroda, Grauer. So a comebacker, and Charlie Barnes got a piece of it, then had to race back behind the mound, between the mound and second base, and he had no play.
5: Well, huge break that he actually got a glove on it, because that definitely would have been a ground out on the infield to the shortstop, Rojas. That's a huge break for Carota Grauer and the A's.
4: So here's Butler. And the pitch to Lawrence, and that's inside. But tough news regarding Rooker.
5: Oh, man.
4: Left knee cartilage surgery. Here's the 1-0 pitch on the way, and that's inside. And, you know, in the recent past, Johnny, the A's have been using Langeliers and Heim either as the DH or the catcher.
5: Yep.
4: As Jonah's playing every day. He's catching tonight. Butler, 205 home runs. And here's the 2-0 delivery, and the lefty throws, and that's a strike on the outside corner. Jonah Heim, in his last 22 games, has 7 home runs and 14 RBIs.
5: And how about the big home runs late that he's had?
4: Oh, yeah. Prime time Heim. 2-1 pitch, swung on and missed, and the count 2-2. Oh, he's had some big ones.
5: He has, for sure.
4: Henry Bolte is on deck. And the pitch by Barnes. 2-2, and it's outside. So entering today, the Mariners trail the Rangers by half game in the West. But again, the Rangers lost. The Mariners are idle. The Astros were two back, and the Astros are trailing the Twins 7-1 in the fifth inning in Houston. The A's were four back, now they're 3.5, and the Angels trailed by 8.5. Lawrence Butler, lefty on lefty. Carota Grauer, good speed, he's at first. Not running, the 3-2 is waved at on a breaking ball away. One out, Bolte coming up. So the Mariners and Angels played Monday night, they played last night, they have today off, and they're going to play tomorrow night. Because there was a World Cup match at the big stadium next door. Henry Bolte, right-handed hitter, ground ball by the mound, back a second, taken. Freeland's got it, he goes to the bag for one, over to first for two. So Alex Freeland, the second baseman, initiates the 4-3 double play, and that quickly the A's are out in the bottom of the second. But on the board, on the home run by Jonah Heim. And after two, it's 1-0 Athletic.
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0: Congrats to the Las Vegas Aviators, as they've won the first half Pacific Coast League title. And with that, they've clinched a spot in the playoffs. So enjoy the second half of the Aviators season. But know that starting on September 22nd at the Las Vegas ballpark, the Aviators will be hosting the League Championship Series. 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
1: After two, it's 1-0 A's. Top of the third, here's Johnny D.
2: Andy Páez will lead things off against JT Ginn. Páez doubled in the first inning. Got a one-handed it down that third base line. As Ginn to the plate, and the pitch to Páez is swung on and popped up. The first baseman, Nick Kurtz, right around the bag. He's under it. He makes the catch, and there's quickly one away. One down in the third. That'll bring up the first baseman, Freddie Freeman. 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Now the Freddie chance here. Freddie walked in the first inning. The only one of two walks issued by JT Ginn. Did a great job getting out of that first inning unharmed as the Dodgers loaded the bases with two outs. Freeman, left-hand hitter. As the pitch is taken for a strike on the outside edge, and it's nothing and one. Freddie 4-for-9 in the series. He has 16 hits in his last 36 at-bats. As Ginn out of a windup in the 0-1 pitch. That's taken high with a cutter. One ball and one strike. One run, two hits for the A's. No runs, two hits for the Dodgers. Another home run from Jonah Heim. It's quite a blast in that second inning. His eighth of the year. Ginn looking over that glove. Now out of a windup in the 1-1 pitch to Freeman. That's taken outside with a changeup. And it's two balls and one strike. I mean, can you talk about the stressful innings? There's just no let up in this lineup at all. You get to the bottom of the order. 2-1 the count. 2-1 pitch. That's one drive to deep right field. Butler goes back, and it is gone. Freddie Freeman with his 14th home run of the year, his 381st lifetime homer, and it is now 1-1. That went over the bullpen onto the berm. Quite a blast from the future Hall of Famer, Freddie Freeman.
1: Didn't miss it. Little cutter inside. Just turned on it so quick.
2: Man. So 1-1 now. Here's Max Muncy, who flied out to the right fielder Butler in the first inning 0-for-1. As Ginn delivers and the pitch is taken outside, it's 1-0.
1: Yeah, you were talking about the stressful innings, Johnny, and I think the pitchers... Just feel like you've got to make a perfect pitch every time.
2: Yeah, no question. So the lineup is just absolutely loaded. The 1-0 pitch, that's a little ground ball toward the second baseman. McNeil will scoop it up and flip it over to Kurtz, and there are two away here in the third.
1: But as Scott Emerson said earlier, if you limit the walks, you can accept a solo home run. You can't give the Dodgers bases.
2: Absolutely. You've got to play solid defense against this club as well. Here is Kyle Tucker, who walked in the first inning. Tucker, 239, 7 homers, 44 driven in, left-handed hitter. As JT Ginn delivers in the pitch, that's taken outside, one ball and no strikes. First pitch sinker from Ginn. He brought up a good point at the break, and what a competitor JT Ginn is. He really is. I mean, you can say that about a lot of guys, but JT Ginn has that extra gear. Here's the 1-0 pitch. That's taken low with a changeup, and it's now two balls and no strikes.
1: You have to have belief in yourself to do what he did, and that is turn down first-round money from the Dodgers to go to college.
2: No kidding. Bet on himself.
1: He did. Absolutely.
2: 2-0 the count on Tucker. Holds the bat high from the left side. Former Astro. 2-0 pitch. That's taken for a strike. Good pitch on the outside edge of two-seamer. It's 2-1 on Tucker.
1: He said his dream was always to play baseball at Mississippi State. And he kept his commitment.
2: He's a bulldog, right-hander. Looks in. He's a 2-1 pitch. Ginn delivers, and it's chop foul toward the on-deck hitter in Edmund. And it's two balls and two strikes. Thanks for joining us on this Wednesday night. Day off tomorrow, and then the Marlins in town for three beginning Friday. the red hot Miami Marlins, 20-6 in the month of June. There's the 2-2 pitch from Ginn. That's taken down and in with a slider. It's now 3-2 on Tucker. Tucker signed that mammoth deal, and maybe it hit him. I guess it hit him. And I think Kotze asking for... confused on what happened here. Did they say it was a walk? I think umpire's going to get together. Because if they didn't say it hit him, that's...
1: Yeah, it was ball three.
2: Yeah.
1: It was ball three.
2: And generally speaking, it's four balls for a walk.
1: That is true.
2: Yeah. So you gotta come back. It's 3-2. I thought it maybe hit him that we missed it, but so Tucker's got to get his bat back. Three balls, two strikes, two outs. One run, three hits for the Dodgers. One run, two hits for the A's. Tucker getting signed that mammoth deal, that four-year, $240 million deal in the offseason. Great to have Katie Wu on our pregame show today. Such a great job, writing, covering the Dodgers, the Athletic. 3-2 the count on Tucker. That's JT Ginn from the far first base side of the rubber. And the 3-2 pitch is taken outside. Close pitch, ball four. Changeup just missed the outside edge. Tucker walks eventually. Second time he's walked. That's three walks issued again. And that will bring up Tommy Edman, the switch hitting left fielder.
1: Thing about that deal with Tucker is that it just blew away the market.
2: Yeah.
1: $60 million a year.
2: Yeah, you mentioned the Bichette deal after that, right?
1: Yeah. I'm not on the inside, but it seems like it affected that deal as well.
2: Edman takes low, 1-0.
1: It's Bo Bichette, and the Mets, most of the reports indicated the Mets had coveted Tucker. They turned to Bichette, and Bichette got like over $40 million a year.
2: He did, like 41 or 42 a year. That's right. Here's the 1-0 pitch. That's taken outside of the changeup. Actually, the sinker. It's down 2-0.
1: And neither one of those guys is setting the world on fire this year.
2: No. And now Jonah Heim going out there to talk to JT Ginn. Runner on first with two outs and one in. It's a 1-1 game.
1: I don't begrudge the players for taking that kind of money, but...
2: Yeah, that...
1: It was an awful lot for Bo Bichette. He's a good player, but...
2: Yeah, that AAV was insane. Yep.
1: Yep.
2: And guys are looking to that a little bit more, right? It's kind of a shorter amount of years with a higher AAV. 2-0 the count on Tommy Edman, former Cardinal. Shaded up the middle is Alika Williams as the right-hander's 2-0 pitch is taken inside, maybe. A close pitch now, 3-0 on Edman. Here's a 3-0 pitch. That's taken low. He lost him, ball four. A four-pitch walk to Edman. We'll see if Scott Emerson goes out there to check on the right-hander. It's first and second, two outs. That's the fourth walk issued again. Here is Alex Freeland, the second baseman, who struck out swinging back in the second inning. Freeland, a switch hitter, batting from the left side. Again, Mookie Betts a late scratch today. So Edman at first, Tucker at second. As Ginn at the belt, and the right-hander delivers the pitch. That's taken for a strike on the inside edge. First pitch changeup from the right-hander. It's nothing and one. Again, a stressful inning for Ginn. He's thrown 62 pitches and 31 strikes. So just as many balls as strikes for JT. We're in the third inning of a 1-1 game as Ginn's pitch. He checks his swing and misses low. One ball and one strike. I mean, everything you say about these Dodger hitters, they're patient, too.
1: Yeah, they are. They're going to grind you.
2: Runners take their leads from first and second. As Ginn to the plate, and the pitch is taken high. Now two balls and one strike. A cutter from JT. Ginn at the belt. He checks second. And the 2-1 pitch is taken outside. Checks his swing. Did he go? He did not, says Steve Jachinski, the third base umpire. So it's now 3-1, and now in danger of loading the bases for Miguel Rojas. 3-1 with 2 outs and 2 on. Gertz about 15 feet off the line, 20 feet behind the bag. As the 3-1 pitch is swung on and missed, sinker. It's now 3-2, so the runners will be off on this pitch. 3-2, 2 outs in this 1-1 game in the third. In grabs the rosin bag, toss it down, out. Digs back into the first base side of the rubber. Big spot in the game here. Again, looking to limit the damage just to the home run by Freddie Freeman. Right-hander with the belt, check second. And the runners go. The 3-2 pitch is hit foul, left side out of play. Off the facade and amongst the crowd. Remains at 3-2 on Alex Freeland. Had a chance to visit a little bit with Bob Guerin before the ball game. Been on that Dodgers staff for a long time. I asked him, how long? He says, it's my 11th year now with the Dodgers. Dave Roberts, right-hand man for a while. Right-hander comes set. And the runners do not go as Ginn spins around trying to keep Tucker close at second.
1: And that's the Bob Guerin show for it.
2: That's right. He told me that
1: he did the Bob Guerin show every day.
2: He asked about you. 3-2, 2 outs. Edmund and Tucker take their leads. And the runners go. The 3-2 pitch. Strike three call. Great pitch from Ginn. The sinker at 94. Great pitch. He strikes out Freeland. And for Ginn, that's his second strikeout. The home run from Freeman, and that's it. One run, one in. Two walks, two left through 2.5. It's the A's 1 and the Dodgers 1.
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2: We go to the bottom of the third. It's a 1-1 game as Jeff McNeil will lead things off for the Athletics. McNeil, Williams, then top of the order in Langoliers. As left-hander Barnes still in there, he delivers, and the first pitch misses outside, and it's 1-0. So Charlie Barnes allowed the homer to Heim in the second inning. He delivers, pitch to McNeil. That's a low ground ball toward the second baseman. Waiting for the third hop is Freeland. Flips it to Freeman. That's Freeland to Freeman, and there is one away.
1: Very well done there with the alliteration.
2: Appreciate that. One way, here's Alika Williams. Well, Junior Caminero homered again. The youngest player in the modern era to homer in 6 straight games. He is something else, isn't he?
1: Yeah, we had mentioned last night he wants to compete again in the home run derby.
2: He has 9 homers in his last 8 games.
1: No, he's fabulous. He really is.
2: First pitch to Alika in there for a strike, nothing and one. Williams, 303, a homer and seven driven in, right-handed hitter. Pitch swung on, a little ground ball and two ups back to the pitcher. Barnes up with it, he'll throw high, and Freeman comes off the bag, then goes back on the bag to get the second out.
1: The A's aren't going to see the Rays until near the end of the year.
2: All six games at the end of the year, right?
1: Yeah.
2: So a comeback, or not a very good throw by Charlie Barnes. Two down. Here is Shea Langeliers, the designated hitter.
1: You have a guy like that, you can build your ball club around him.
2: Oh, man. Well, I was reading today about the Angels as Langeliers takes high 1-0, and apparently there was a report that Artie Moreno had a chance to trade Shohei Ohtani for Junior Caminero before he left for free agency. Pitch swung, that's hit down the left field line for a base hit. Over to cut it off is Edmund, and Langeliers were with a single with two outs. So Shea now 2-for-11 in the series. They'll bring up Nick Kurtz. And I don't think the Angels really ever planned on signing Ohtani that long deal. Of course, Dodgers got him in that $700 million deal, but...
1: Yeah, there was some noise about the Rays having interest in him, even as a... like a rental for the last couple of months of the season.
2: Well, I bet you the Rays happy they didn't get Junior Caminero now. Left on left. Kurtz struck out looking in the first. And here's a line drive base hit into right field for Kurtz. So Nick wasting no time. A sharp single to right. And the A's in business now. First and second, two outs for Colby Thomas.
1: He went up the ladder to kind of tomahawk that ball. Yeah. That pitch was not a strike.
2: No. It was... up around the letters, and he banged it into right field. Here's Thomas, struck out swinging in the first inning. A's have four hits now. Colby 4-for-7 in the series, hitting .235. Right-handed hitter. Second baseman Freeland shaded up the middle. As the lefty checks second, now to the plate. The pitch, Barnes delivers, pitch swung, bounce left side. And making the play to his left as Muncy goes the short way to Freeland. The inning is over. It goes 5-4 on the put out. And the A's come up empty. No runs, two hits, two left. We're through three. It's the A's one and the Dodgers one.
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1: We go to the top of the fourth. 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We go to the fourth. It's a 1-1 game as Miguel Rojas, one of the heroes of the 2025 World Series championship of the Dodgers last year, he takes a strike on the first pitch. Sinker, it's nothing and one. 1 run, 4 hits for the A's. 1 run, 3 hits for the Dodgers. Beautiful night here in West Sacramento. Thanks for joining us. Rojas singled in the second inning as getting to the plate. The 0-1. That's taken outside with a slider. 1-1.
2: The weather has been phenomenal this year.
1: Amazing. I was talking to a buddy of mine who lives in Vegas. He said the mornings have been incredible up there of late in Vegas. He had 1-1 pitch. That swung on. Fly ball to center field. Bolte going back. Still going back. And tries to make the leaping grab. And does. What a play by Bolte. Wow. Over the shoulder catch. Near the warning track. What a play by Hank. And there is one away.
2: And that was the speed of Bolte. Just catching up to that baseball.
1: Nice play by Henry Bolte. So one away in the fourth worth a couple of exclamation points in your scorecard. Here is Chucky Robinson, the catcher.
2: You've got to make every play, right, Johnny?
1: Against this team, you kidding me? As Ginn points at his center fielder, which is a little dribbler foul toward the A's dugout, and it's nothing and one on Chucky. Robinson attempted to move Rojas over with a bunt, but he popped it up, and Joshua Carota Grauer caught it down the line. Here's the 0-1 pitch from Ginn. That swung on a miss. Good sinker, 95. It's nothing and two. Shohei Ohtani, the on-deck hitter. As Ginn out of his windup. Now the 0-2 pitch. That misses high. 1-2. Hope you join us this weekend. Be a lot of fun. The Marlins in town Friday through Sunday.
2: They can pitch.
1: They certainly can. Here's the 1-2 pitch. That is swung on. Fly ball to right. Bill Butler going back. Still going back. Near the track. Backpedaling. Makes the catch. 6 feet from the warning track. And there are two away. Two outs in the fourth. Top of the fourth inning is brought to you by Golden State Lumber and Showrooms with a premier inventory across the Bay Area, Sacramento, and Stockton. Here's Shohei Ohtani. He's bounced out a couple of times, grounded out to McNeil, the second baseman in the first, and bounced out to Kurtz at first base in the second. Left-handed hitter. As Ginn delivers and the pitch misses outside. First pitch slider, and it's 1-0. JT, 76 pitches, 39 strikes. It's a 1-1 game here, top of the fourth. And Ginn, the leg kick. Now the 1-0 pitch. Little dribbler up the first baseline. Going to get it is Ginn. He'll barehanded, shovel it over to first in time, and the inning is over. Nice job by JT Ginn. A 1-2-3 fourth inning. He's retired Shohei all three times on groundouts. A 1-2-3 fourth for through 3.5. It's still 1-1.
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0: 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So hopefully, you'll get some time off also to celebrate our nation's 250th birthday. Can you believe what they just said?
1: It's the dumbest. 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
3: It's a 1-1 game. We go to the bottom of the fourth. Charlie Barnes still in there for the Dodgers. And Jonah Heim, who homered off Barnes in the second.
4: On the first pitch.
3: And he takes low, 1-0. Heim now with 8 home runs, driven in 22. From the bottom of the fourth. And he's trying to capture one of the three games against Los Angeles. Here's the 1-0 pitch. Off speed in there for a strike. Good change up at 83 on the inside edge. And it's 1-1 on Heim.
4: Jonah Heim turning his career back around with the A's right now. All-star in 23 with the Rangers.
3: 1-1 pitch. That misses inside. 2-1. You saw his big league debut with the Athletics.
4: During the COVID year.
3: Yep.
4: A's then dealt him to Texas for Elvis Andrus.
3: He was a key contributor to that 2023 World Series championship for the Rangers. Pitch taken for a strike. Another changeup. It's 2-2 on Jonah Heim. Heim 3-for-10 in the series. Switch hitter batting right hand.

0: inning. The ball that Charlie Barnes tried to backhand, kind of behind his back, actually. And because the ball hit his glove, ricocheted toward the second baseman. And there was no chance to get the out. So Carota Grauer with a break there. And the first pitch misses 1-0. Carota Grauer, 4-for-8 to start his career. Right-handed hitter. They call on the right side as the breaking ball taken for a strike on the inside edge, and it's 1-1. Ryan Christensen coaching at first. Bobby Crosby over there at third. Heim, not a very big lead over there. Freeman holding him on as the lefty's 1-1 pitch is swung on. Hit down the right field line. It's going to fall in for a base. This ball's going to two off the wall. Into third base goes Heim. He's going to be held there by Bobby Crosby. It's a double for Joshua Carota Grauer. He's 2-for-2 and now 5-for-9 to start his career. And the A's in business, second and third, nobody out.
1: Good job going the other way. We talked about this last night. You look at his numbers in the minor leagues. He's made a lot of contact. Gets his bat on the ball. That's good speed. Good approach right there to take that pitch down the right field line.
0: It's his second double of the series. And now second and third. Nobody out for Butler. Left on left. 1-1 the score. Bottom of the fourth. As the pitch from Barnes misses down and away. First pitch slider, 1-0. Bottom of the fourth, brought to you by NorCal Auto Group. 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Law struck out swinging in the second inning as the pitch is swung on. A chopper to short, should score a run. And thinking about going home was Rojas, but instead goes to first in time, and there is one away. And on the play, Heim scores, going to third base. Carota Grauer and the A's lead it 2-1. Good job by Butler, picking up the RBI, ground out his 22nd RBI here. You can tell Rojas thought about it momentarily, but thought better of it. He said, let's get the sure out. So 2-1 Athletics, and here is Henry Bolte, who grounded into that 6-3 inning-ending double play in the second inning. Infield comes in as Barnes the high set, and the pitch is swung on and chopped foul into the A's dugout. And it's nothing and one.
1: That might have been caught by the skipper.
0: It was. Gotze making that play on the one hop. Infield is in. Here's the 0-1 pitch. That's a bender. Misses down and in. And it's 1-1 on Bolte. 285 on the year. A couple of homers driven in 13. He's trying to add on here as Carota Grauer takes his lead from third. Bolte batting for the right side. Here's the 1-1 pitch. That misses high. Now 2-1. Fastball from Barnes. For Dreyer, 1 inning and 3 strikeouts. Struck out the side in the first inning. 2-1 the count. Carota Grauer creeping off that third base bag as the 2-1 pitch is taken high. Now 3-1 on Bolte. On deck hitter is Jeff McNeil. He's with the Kelly Green Tops today. There's the 3-1 pitch. Bolte swings and misses, and it's now 3-2. The changeup from the left-hander at 83 miles an hour. Bolte trying to do anything he can to get that runner from third home. A's lead it 2-1 here in the fourth. Barnes the high set. Now the 3-2 pitch is swung. Line drive, base hit center field. In to score Carota Grauer, and the A's lead it 3-1. Great job by Bolte. For Hank, his 14th RBI of the year, and it's a 2-run lead for the green and gold. There is Jeff McNeil. 3 runs, 6 hits for the A's. 1 run, 3 hits for the Dodgers. So left on left. Bolte takes the lead from first. And the pitch, that's taken a little bit low. 1 ball and no strikes. Bolte always a threat to run. He has 11 stolen bases to lead the club, and that's in 14 attempts.

0: Right.
1: Neil takes a deep breath. Now back in the left side of the batter's box. Still just one out. Volte takes lead. See if he takes off here. As the lefty, the high set. And well, Barnes had a notion over to first. Keep an eye on Volte.
2: And Barnes is the bulk pitcher for the Dodgers tonight.
1: Yeah.
2: Nobody throwing in their bullpen.
1: No. He's at 36 pitches, 21 strikes. As Volte takes his lead, and the left-hander. The plate, the 1-0 pitch is swung on, and Lift will pop up down the left field line. Muncy giving chase, and Muncy trying to make the over-the-shoulder grab. It can't come up with it. It's a foul ball. And the count now 1-1 on McNeil. We're calling all Bravoholics. We have the perfect summer night. You bring the energy to Bravo Night at the ballpark with an exclusive Bravo A's tote hat for early arriving fans. Got a little flair to your date night when the Tigers come to town. Get your tickets down at athletics.com/promotions. As the lefty. The plate, the 1-1 pitch. That swung on, ground ball on the right side field, and second up by the second baseman Freeland. The second for one, that's all they get. They get the 4-6 put out on Volte. Two outs. McNeil at first. That'll bring up Aliko Williams, the shortstop. Williams hit a comebacker in that third inning, 0-for-1. Rowe was a little high. Rowe was able to stay on the bag at second base. There's Aliko, 3-for-7 in the series, a right-handed hitter. 3-1 A's, we're at the bottom of the fourth. As Barnes delivers in the pitch, that's hit foul right side out of play. A packed house once again, there's a sellout crowd. Nothing and one on Aliko, hitting 299.
2: 22nd of the year for the A's, counting the six games in Vegas. Mm-hmm.
1: A's win this, they'll be 15-23 at this ballpark. On the air is the 0-1 pitch. That's taken a little bit high to Aliko. Now 1-1.
2: And that's got to change. They know it.
1: Yep. Got to play better baseball here at this ballpark.
2: You're not going to contend if you have that kind of a record at home.
1: Yep. McNeil takes his lead from first in the pitch. Breaking ball of beauty at the knees for a strike. And it's now 1-2 on Aliko Williams. I mean, the berm area absolutely jam-packed out there. 1-2 the count. As Barnes, the lefty, goes over to first again to keep an eye on McNeil. Barnes a deep breath as the left-hander high set. And the 1-2 pitch is swung on and missed on the slider. Down he goes. So Williams strikes out for Barnes. That's his second strikeout. But the A's pick up two runs on two hits, a walk, and one left. We're through four complete. It's the A's 3 and the Dodgers 1.
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1: It's a 3-1 A's lead. I want to correct something, Kenny. I said a tote hat. It's a tote bag. There's no such thing as a tote hat. It's actually a tote bag that giveaway on the 30%.
2: You might have invented something.
1: Maybe so. We go to the fifth. 3-1 A's. Once again, here's Ken.
2: Thank you for that. Andy Páez leads it off for the Dodgers against Ginn. 3 runs, 6 hits, A's, a run, 3 hits for L.A. Páez, Freeman, and Muncy. Páez has doubled and popped out. And the delivery, and that's taken outside, and 1-0. Shadows covering the entire field, except out in center field, where Henry Bolte is hanging out. Henry made a great play on Miguel Rojas' ball, leading off in the fourth inning. Now the 1-0 pitch, ready, here it is, and it's swung out and missed by Páez, and it's 1-1. We mentioned Ginn and being drafted by the Dodgers out of high school. In Brandon, Mississippi, as a high school senior, he was 5-1 and an 0.36 ERA. And the pitch is swung out and missed by Páez, but he turned down the Dodgers. Late in the first round, 30th pick overall. But the Dodgers, because they didn't sign JT, did get a compensation pick in next year, the draft of the next year. Here's the 1-2 pitch, waved at. Sinker down and away. Tough pitch at 95 with movement. And so Páez gains. So in the 19 draft, they had the 31st selection overall as compensation. And they selected the first baseman from North Carolina, Michael Busch. It's a pretty good pick.
1: Yeah,
2: but
1: for sure.
2: You look at Busch and players the Dodgers had at first base, that position was blocked by Mr. Freeman. Here's the delivery now, and that's taken outside. 1-0, no strikes. Remember, Ryan Noda was coming up in the Dodgers organization, too.
1: Yeah, but you talk about confidence, betting on yourself in your 30th overall pick. That's pretty impressive for Ginn.
2: Yeah. Now the 1-0 pitch to Freddie Freeman. Here it is, and Freddie takes low. A's lead 3-1, one out, nobody on, top of the fifth. So they drafted Michael Busch, who was an outstanding college player at North Carolina. Then later traded him to the Cubs for a couple of minor leaguers. The 2-1 pitch, and that's a strike on the outside corner. The A's and the Marlins on Friday night. The Dodgers play the Padres tomorrow night at home. The 2-1 pitch, and that's swung on and missed by Freeman, and it's 2-2. Freddie has walked and homered. Ginn has thrown 84 pitches, hitting room in right center, the infield to pull, left-hander hitter, of course, and he's deep in the box. And here's the 2-2 pitch by Ginn, and off speed, down and away. Roki Sasaki will pitch for the Dodgers tomorrow night against Randy Vasquez of the Padres. Here's the 3-2. Jonah Heim sets up outside, and the pitch to Freeman is swung on. A comebacker is knocked down by Ginn, recovers, full spin, throws to first for the out. So Ginn got a piece of it, then the ball rolled toward the first base side of the mound, and recovering, fired to first. Freeman is out 1-3, two away, and Max Muncy is coming up. $12,592. Tonight, 12,592. That's the largest of the three nights. All the games sellouts, of course. And here's Muncy, and the pitch to Max is swung on, rip foul down the right side, out of play. Two out, nobody on. Top of the fifth, A's lead 3-1. Muncy's 0-2. Left-handed hitter deep in the box. And Ginn delivers the 0-1 to Max, and that's outside 1-1. If he does indeed start the All-Star game, and it looks like he will, He'll become the first Dodger third baseman to start the game since Ron Say in 1977.
1: You blew me away the other day saying that Say turned 78. I couldn't believe that. It's like, really?
2: I can't accept that.
1: I know.
2: Can't accept it. Here's the 1-1 pitch, and that's swung on by Max at a fly ball left center. Playable. It's Bolte coming over, and Henry's there, and the A's center fielder makes the catch. The Dodgers go down 1-2-3, and halfway through our ballgame tonight, after 4.5, the Athletics are on top, 3-1.
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10: 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Then Saturday at 6:40, it's the A's and Marlins again. But this time they're on 12:30 The Game, as we have a doubleheader on ESPN Las Vegas as the Blue Jays take on the Mariners at 1, followed by the Cardinals playing the Cubs. 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
2: Langeliers leads off for the A's, bottom of the fifth. They lead 3-1 over the Dodgers, and Charlie Barnes stays in the game for L.A. Left-handers allowed 6 hits and all 3 runs. Langeliers top of the order, and the pitch to Shea is a breaking ball for a strike. Langeliers has struck out and singled. Barnes delivers, here's the pitch, and that's drilled to left center field. Edmund going back at the track, he'll turn, and watch it fly! A massive home run to left center by Langeliers. His 20th of the year, and the A's take a 4-1 lead. And 4 straight 20 homer seasons for Langeliers. The last Athletic to do that was the great Chris Davis.
1: Yeah, good for Langeliers. First home run since the 18th of June. You know that feels good.
2: 433 on the distance on that, and it's 4-1. And here's Kurtz, who's 1-for-2. Barnes fires, and a breaking ball is swung on and missed. So it's been Haim and Langeliers with the long balls tonight. And the pitch is ripped to right by Kurtz. That's a base hit to his left over to field it about 20 feet from the track. It's Kyle Tucker. He plays it back, and Kurtz is 2-for-3. There's still nobody throwing in the Dodger bullpen. And they really, if you look at the previous two games, Johnny, the Dodgers haven't used that many relievers.
1: No, they haven't. Robleski was really good last night. Worked 7.
2: Here's Colby Thomas. He's 0-for-2. The A's lead 4-1. We're in the bottom of the fifth. And the left-hander ready and deals. And Colby, it's a drive up the alley and left center, and nobody's there. Kurtz is around second. He's going to third. The ball goes all the way to the wall. The green light from Crosby. Kurtz around third. There's no play at the plate as Kurtz scores from first. A double to left center, a ringing two-base hit by Colby Thomas, and the A's lead 5-1.
1: And Colby getting hot. I mean, 5 hits in his last 9 at-bats. He's 5-for-9 in this series.
2: Perfectly placed between the outfielders, between the left fielder Edmund And the right fielder, Andy Páez, and all the way to the wall at the 380 mark. And once Kurtz gets going, Johnny, he can run a little bit.
1: Sure can, especially for his size.
2: It's been kind of an extra base display for the A's tonight. And here's Jonah Heim. So it's 5-1. Jonah has homered and walked. And the delivery, and that's taking a strike. Well, you're right about Thomas. And we talked about this briefly last night, Johnny, because he's been in pretty much a platoon situation this year. But facing all these lefties. Here's the 0-1 pitch, and it's swung on, foul back. It's tough when you just when you're just starting like two games a week.
1: Very difficult to get your offensive rhythm, right?
2: Fifth straight game that he's been facing left-handed pitching, yeah. And he's been in there as a starter. It's tough, and you know the other side of that is Carlos Cortez. Here's the 0-2 pitch, and it's inside. That's just the way it goes.
1: Yep.
2: On certain teams, and you know Carlos has been struggling. It's like 0 for his last 22. But when you're not playing, it's hard to break out of it.
1: No question.
2: It's hard to get a rhythm. The pitch to Jonah Heim, and Jonah takes low. And it's 2 balls and 2 strikes.
1: Right, it's so impressive when you see a guy that a platoon player that can play sporadically every 3 or 4 days and find a way. Right.
2: Exactly. 2-2. And here's the pitch. And Jonah Heim hits a shot into left field for a base hit. Here's Thomas around third. And he's going to come to the plate. He'll score without a throw. And Jonah Heim rips a base hit through the left side hole. And the A's have broken out tonight offensively. That's their 10th hit and their 6th run, and they take a 6-1 lead.
1: Yeah, 4 consecutive hits for the A's, and 6 hits in their last 9 batters.
2: Dave Roberts is staying with Barnes.
1: It may be one of those wear-it situations, right?
2: Yeah, you would think so, with the 4 games coming up against the Padres beginning tomorrow night. Here is Kuroda Grauer. And the pitch is swung on and popped up on the infield. It's going to be the shortstop, Rojas, right between second and third in the dirt, and he makes the catch. Got to bring up Butler. And Mark Kotze does everything he can to give guys plenty of opportunities. I mean, even late in a ballgame, if there's somebody who hasn't played the last 2 or 3, he's going to try to get that player at least in at bat. So here's Butler, lefty on lefty, taking a strike on the outside corner. 6 runs, 10 hits, A's. A run, 3 hits for the Dodgers. We're in the bottom of the 5th. Now here's the 0-1 pitch on the way, and that's swung on a missile. You're right about Thomas. And he's only 5'10", Colby. But he has a power-packed frame.
1: He is strong.
2: He is.
1: Man.
2: You don't have to be 6'2 or 6'3 to have power.
1: Nope.
2: Look at Willie Mays. Here's the 0-2 pitch, and that's outside. 1-2. Guys like the toy cannon, Jimmy Winn.
1: I mean, Hack Wilson was 5'8", 160. Whatever he was.
2: I think you're being generous with the 5'8".
1: Right? 5'7".
2: I think that Hack Wilson might have been around 5'6".
1: Wow.
2: 1-2 count. And here's the pitch. And a breaky ball outside.
1: Hack Wilson had a 190 RBI season.
2: It's still a record.
1: Yeah. I don't think it's going to be broken.
2: 2 balls, 2 strikes, 1 out. A's lead 6-1, bottom of the 5th. And here's the pitch, and Lawrence hits a ground ball crisply to second. It's bobbled, and just one play then to first by Freeland for the out. Freeland was thinking about a 4-6-3 double play, but he bobbled it, and so he lost the play at second. Heim to second, Butler is out, and Bolte is coming up. Another of these draft choices making it hard tonight. He's 1 for 2. And here's the delivery. It's outside. Well, they drafted Kurtz, Thomas, Kuroda, Grauer, Butler, and Bolte of the guys in the lineup tonight. And here's the pitch. And Henry, it's a shot. Knocked down. It rolls back behind the mound. There's going to be no play. And the inside runners at first and third. That ball was blistered. And it got a piece of the pitcher, Barnes. I think he got his glove on it. And it rolled back behind him. And then with the speed of Bolte, no chance to get Henry at first base. And the A's keep the line moving. And McNeil's coming up. And he did get his glove on it. And luckily for him.
1: Yeah, he almost caught it, actually, this one. Yeah, and once it got past him, no chance with Bolte's speed.
2: Jeff McNeil will check in.
1: He's getting greedy here. Why not, right? Man, that's the last two nights.
2: But listen, yeah, you're right. That's the last two nights were no fun at all.
1: No.
2: So the catcher Robinson, the shortstop Miguel Rojas. A's have their 11th hit.
1: There's still nobody up in that Dodger bullpen.
2: It feels good, too, for this offense because over the previous 10 games, the A's were batting just .216, and they had just 5 homers, and they're a much better offense than that.
1: Sure.
2: Here's Jeff McNeil. 2 out, runners at the corners, lefty-on-lefty matchup. And the delivery, and Jeff takes outside. It's 1-0. Well, the great Jose Mota is here working on the Dodgers broadcast. You talk about somebody who was able to stay sharp and not playing.
1: What a quality.
2: How about his dad?
1: Yeah, no kidding. Yeah, one of the great pinch hitters in history.
2: Here's the 1-0 pitch, and that swung on lifted center field. Playable. Pajas going back, angling toward right center. And he's right there to make the catch. And we've played 5 complete on this Wednesday night. A's on top of the Dodgers 6-1.
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0: congrats to the Las Vegas Aviators, as they've won the first half Pacific Coast League title. And with that, they've clinched a spot in the playoffs. So enjoy the second half of the Aviators season. But know that starting on September 22nd at the Las Vegas ballpark, the Aviators will be hosting the League Championship Series. 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
1: 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Top of the sixth, JT Ginn, after a rocky start, has really settled down. Dodgers have only three hits. And here's Kyle Tucker leading off, and he takes outside 1-0. And JT's, he is such a tough competitor. He's steely out there on the mound. And the single biggest play by far was when Edmund was up with the bases loaded and two out in the first. 1-0 pitch, and that's inside. Little dribbler down the first baseline, kind of like a drag bunt almost. And McNeil charging from second. Kurtz coming in and again bouncing off the mound toward the first base side. And the A's got to play 3-1 at first. On a really close play. The 2-0 pitch is outside 3-0 as the Dodgers left three. The only run for L.A. was the long home run to right that landed up on the berm over the bullpen of the Athletics by Freddie Freeman in the third inning. Now here's a 3-0 pitch, and that's taken for a strike on the inside corner. Then after that, with two out in the third, again, walk Tucker and Edmund. Then he struck out Freeland in the inning, and for JT, as he throws the 3-1 pitch to Kyle Tucker, and that swung on and fouled back. He retired this side in order in the fourth and fifth. And even though his pitch count was mounting early in his outing, Johnny is still out there in the sixth, and he's throwing 95 pitches.
2: Yeah, he looks good. And look, after those two walks, you said he's retired seven straight.
1: Justin Sterner is up and throwing in the A's bullpen. And the 3-1 to Tucker, and that's inside leadoff walk. And Edmund will be coming up. On the scoreboard, the Blue Jays beat the Mets 9-3 today. We mentioned the Cubs and the Padres. 23-3, the Cubs over the Padres. A very tough outing for Walker Buehler. Here's Tommy Edmund, switch hitter batting left. Takes inside 1-0. The Tigers with a four-run top of the 11th, and the Tigers beat the Yankees 6-2, and the Yankees have lost seven straight.
2: Yeah, again, Dansby Swanson in that game, three home runs, including a grand slam. He drove in eight runs.
1: That was in the Cubs game.
2: I'd say that's what I was talking about before, yeah. The Cubs game. Yep.
1: Yeah. Now the pitch, and that's taken for a strike on the inside corner, 1-1.
2: I went back to that original game.
1: You threw me off a little bit.
2: Sorry about that. Yeah, Walker Buehler allowed those runs, and then the relievers didn't do much better.
1: That's true. The Nationals and Red Sox, 10-2 Nationals. Here's the 1-1 pitch by Ginn, and Tommy Edmund, it's a ground ball foul down the first baseline. Cleveland over Texas, 9-4. Joey Cantillo Fishwell got the win.
2: Yeah, seventh win.
1: 6-1, the Orioles over the White Sox. Dean Kramer, the Stockton product, got the win for the Orioles. 10-6, Phillies over the Pirates. Now the 1-2 delivery, and that's tap foul, stayed back by the switch hitting Tommy Edmund. The Braves, three runs in the bottom of the eighth, and Atlanta beat the Cardinals 5-1. The Rays blank Kansas City 4-0. Shane McClanahan got the win. Here's the pitch right down the middle, ring him up, a fastball. So Edmund strikes out, one out. Tucker's at first, and that'll bring up Kyle. Not Kyle. We're not playing the Rockies. It's Alex Freeland coming up.
2: I caught myself a couple times.
1: Yeah.
3: Yeah.
2: Yeah.
1: One out, one on. We're in the sixth. They're doing the wave around the ballpark. The A's lead 6-1, and the pitch is inside to Alex Freeland.
2: I got to say, it's mostly Dodger fans doing the wave, though. I'll say that.
1: Not A's fans. Twins lead the Astros 8-3 in the ninth in Houston. One ball, no strikes, and swung on foul back. Milwaukee 4-2 over Cincinnati. And Ashby, Aaron Ashby?
2: Yeah.
1: Whenever he pitches in a game...
2: Do you get another win?
1: The Brewers win. He's 12-1.
2: Bolcher.
1: In relief.
2: Wow.
1: Amazing. One ball, one strike. And for the first, not in time, the Rockies and the Marlins, 6-3 Colorado. And Freeland got the win. See, we figured we'd come around to Freeland and get him into the broadcast somehow tonight. And picked up his second win for Colorado. 6-3 over the Marlins. Now, double play ball to short. Up with it to flip to first by Alika Williams. And that was tailor-made. It took the shortstop right to the bag. And JT Ginn able to compete and persevere against the Dodgers tonight. He limits them to 3 hits and 1 run through 6 innings. We go to the bottom of the sixth, and it's 6-1 Athletics.
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1: To the bottom of the sixth, it's 6-1 A's. Dalton rushing in the game at first base for the Dodgers for Freddie Freeman. Alika Williams takes the ball, delivered by Charlie Barnes, who's been in there for the Dodgers since the second. And he's allowed 6 runs on 11 hits. Here's the pitch to Alika, bounce foul during the half-inning break on the big video board out here. Beyond right center field, they showed a Dodger. Well, they showed a Giants fan.
2: Yeah.
1: With a Giants t-shirt. And you talk about being showered with booze by the Dodger fans.
2: Absolutely.
1: And rightly, and he loved every minute of
2: it. And rightly so.
1: Yeah, right? He loved it.
2: Rightly so.
1: He said, bring it on. Luis Medina is throwing in the A's bullpen. Alika Williams leading off in the bottom of the sixth, and he takes inside. It's 2-2. Great job by Ginn to navigate his way through this tough lineup. Yes, he walked 5, but you know sometimes you have to be careful to these guys.
2: Yep.
1: 2-2 pitch and inside. 6 innings, 3 hits. 1 run, walk 5, K'd 4. And, you know, he's in line to pick up his 7th win
2: of
1: the year.
2: Well, that 6th inning meant a lot to him. You could tell. Mm-hmm.
1: Yeah, and the pitch inside, Alika works a walk. It would be a 7-4 record for JT if he is hold this lead. Here's Langoliers, and the left-hander Barnes throws, and Shea a dribbler out in front of the plate, and down to get it. Here's Barnes wheeling and firing to first for the out. Williams goes to second. Langoliers retired. One out, Kurtz coming up. You look at JT's ERA, 3.04. So he would be 7-4 with a 3.04. There are only six pitchers in the American League right now with more than seven wins.
2: Yeah.
1: Here's Nick Kurtz, lefty on lefty, and Barnes delivers, and it's tap foul up the right side. No balls in one strike.
2: He's having that kind of year, right?
1: He
2: is. Don't want to run here. Never know.
1: Sixth inning is brought to you by Golden State Lumber and Showrooms, with the premier inventory across the Bay Area, Sacramento, and Stockton. 0-1 pitch, and Kurtz lines one to center. Páez about two steps toward right center to make the catch. That ball was hit 110.7 off the bat.
2: Some great at-bats for Kurtz tonight. Wow.
1: And here's Colby Thomas. So Thomas with Heim on deck and a runner at second, and the A's leading 6-1 in the bottom of the sixth. And wide open stance, right-handed hitter. And the pitch by Barnes, and Colby looks at one inside, 1-0. One ball and no strikes. The pitch by Barnes, and it's popped up. And that's on the infield, the second base from rim of the outfield grass. Freeland backing up, he's there, and he makes the catch. After a six complete on this Wednesday night, the A's lead the Dodgers 6-1.
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3: After six complete, the A's lead the Dodgers 6-1. Luis Medina comes in out of the A's bullpen. We go to the seventh. Here's Johnny D.
4: 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You get that sixth inning, Rita? You got it in there?
3: I did, yeah, I sure did.
4: Of course you did. Pro. Rojas, the hitter. 6-1, the A's lead. Medina delivers in the pitch. Misses high, 1-0. For Ginn, six innings, three hits and a run. He walked five, struck out four. He's in line for the win. And he was so fired up after that sixth inning. You know, with the high pitch count early, maybe through 30 pitches in that first inning. As the 1-0 pitch is swung on and lifted to shallow right center. Bolte and Butler, it'll be Butler to make the catch, and there is one away.
3: Well, he pitched to the minimum over the last three innings.
4: Did.
3: Got a double play to end the sixth.
4: Yeah, he looked really good.
3: He's a tough competitor.
4: He is. He was not to be denied tonight. And here is Chucky Robinson, who popped up a bunt in the second inning. He flied out to Butler in right field in the fourth.
3: Good example for the rest of the guys.
4: Absolutely. Medina delivers in the pitch. That's taken for a strike, and it's nothing and one. Six runs, 11 hits, and no errors for the A's. One run, three hits, and no errors for the Dodgers. Glad you're with us here tonight. As the A's looking for their 41st win, looking to snap a four-game skid. The 0-1 pitch. That's a bouncing ball foul outside third. And it's nothing and two. White Sox lose to the Orioles 6-1. So the White Sox now 45-40. Rangers fall to 44-43 with their loss. Mariners are idle with the World Cup soccer game in Seattle. Here's the 0-2 pitch to Chucky Robinson, a right-handed hitter that misses outside. Astros lost to the Twins 8-3. Twins just four games under 500 at 42-46.
3: I'm going to tell you the final score and the teams from that soccer match today in Seattle.
4: Are you really?
3: Yeah, I know you're dying.
4: I am. 1-2 pitch is hit foul. What do you got?
3: Belgium defeated Senegal 3-2.
4: They were down 2-0 in that.
3: The crowd was 66,925.
4: Man. Packed house. 2-0. I'm sorry. They were down 2-0.
3: There you go. Okay, good.
4: 3-2. I know football. Right-hander comes set. The 1-2 pitch. That swung on. A hit on the left side. Gobbled up on the first hop by Joshua Corona-Grauer. Across the diamond in time, and there are two away. So two outs in the seventh.
3: Good reactions by Corona-Grauer there. They just love his actions on the infield.
4: They do.
3: And second, short, or third, doesn't matter.
4: He can play the hot corner. So two outs, nobody on here. Shohei Ohtani. Ohtani has bounced out three times. Two outs, nobody on. As Medina delivers in the pitch, breaking ball misses high. One ball and no strikes. Ohtani, 293 on the year. For Medina, this is 29th appearance, 1-1, 4.10 coming in. As he delivers the pitch, that's a fastball for a strike on the outside edge, and it's 1-1.
3: 98 miles an hour.
4: Man. For Medina, 37 innings coming in, 19 walks, 44 strikeouts. And the 1-1 pitch. Swung on him. It's a good changeup from the right hander. It's fun. It's really been fun to watch how he has evolved. Remember when he came over from the Yankees and had just command issues after command issues?
3: Remember the strikeout that he had against the Giants on a changeup that?
4: Uh-huh.
3: And we were remarking that pitch could put him over the top.
4: There's no question.
3: If he can command it.
4: 1-2 the count on Shohei. The 1-2 pitch, that's taken inside with the changeup. Heck, that changeup, 93. It's now 2-2 on Ohtani. 6-1 A's. We're in the top half of the seventh inning. Outfield straightaway is Luis Medina at the belt. Now the 2-2 pitch is swung on and missed. Down he goes. Fastball 99. He strikes out Ohtani. A 1-2-3 seventh for Medina. We're through 6.5. It's the A's 6 and the Dodgers 1.
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0: 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We at the Las Vegas Sports Network congratulate UNLV's Athletic Hall of Fame Class of 2026. From the world of golf, Dana Finkelstein Fall and longtime pro Charlie Hoffman, UNLV's all-time leading rushing quarterback Jason Thomas, softball first-team All-American Marissa Nichols, and MLB pitcher Eric Fetty. They'll be joined by former assistant football coach and athletics administrator Terry Cottle, as well as distinguished contributor Bill Paulos. Only we have it, and you know it.
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4: We go to the bottom of the seventh inning. It's a 6-1 A's lead as Jonah Heim, the switch-hitting catcher who's been on base all three times, will face Barnes. Charlie Barnes at 73 pitches as he delivers the pitch. That's a ground ball and two offs to the shortstop. Mickey Rojas up with it on to first. There is one away. So one down as Heim grounds out, and that will bring up the third baseman, Joshua Krona-Groward. This would be a great win if the A's can get it. Their 41st win. A little momentum going into that Marlins series coming up this weekend. Barnes from the third base side of the rubber looks in. Out of the plate, the pitch to Krona-Groward is taken for a strike. Outside edge, nothing and one. Charlie Barnes delivers the 0-1 pitch. That swung on and popped up. Right center, Pius and Tucker will be Pius to make the catch, and there are two away. This bottom of the seventh brought to you by California Community Colleges. There are two outs here in this seventh inning. Here is Lawrence Butler, the right fielder. 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Left on left, as Barnes delivers a strike to Butler, it's nothing and one. Butler has struck out once and bounced out twice. Hitting 197 on the year, as Barnes delivers in the pitch. That's taken outside, now 1-1. 6-1 Athletics. We're in the bottom of the seventh inning. There's the 1-1 pitch. That's a ground ball off the glove of Barnes. Ricochets to Rojas. Throws across his body in time for the 1-6-3 putout. And the side is retired. A 1-2-3 seventh. We are through seven complete. It's still 6-1 Athletics.
0: Judged by the company you keep.
9: JVT says, I saw Supergirl over the weekend.
10: Of course you did.
9: Yeah, I liked it. But the movie was enjoyable. It was fine. I liked it. I went to go see the movie alone, which is another thing I'm starting to do more. I enjoyed the experience. I was very hungover and finally got out of bed and was like, let me just go chill and see what this movie's like. I'm a simpleton.
0: It's Cofield and Company. Weekdays starting at 3. Congrats to the Las Vegas Aviators as they've won the first half Pacific Coast League title. And with that, they've clinched a spot in the playoffs. So enjoy the second half of the Aviators season. But know that starting on September 22nd at the Las Vegas ballpark, the Aviators will be hosting the League Championship Series.
11: Michael Barabolt with you here on A's Cast and the A's Radio Network. I'll take your phone calls after the game. The number 833-625-2278. Johnny, how big was this start for JT Ginn? And not just for him, but for this club, with the amount of adversity they have faced over the last 3 or 4 weeks or so, for them to get 6 innings. And mind you, JT Ginn had a very high pitch count through the early part of this game, so the fact that he was still able to get you some effective innings, those middle innings, to get you through six, and obviously leaves with a 6-1 lead in a game where you really, really need a victory.
4: Well, I go back to that 3-1 put out in the first inning. A lot of times we talk about momentum shifts in the third and fourth, fifth inning, even later in the game, but I thought it was kind of a momentum shift getting out of that bases-loaded jam, getting Edmund on the 3-1 put out, and going 6 innings. He had so much pride coming off that mound. 6 innings against the mighty Dodgers, and he's in line for the win. Pretty cool.
11: And the fact that he was drafted by the Dodgers out of high school, ended up going to college. So you know there was something extra for JT Ginn tonight.
4: A's Talk should be fun tonight.
11: Should be fun.
4: Well, Michael, take your calls. It's a great job. We go to the 8th inning. We have a 6-1 ball game. The A's are leading it once again. Here's Ken.
3: And Páez will lead it off for the Dodgers against Medina. Thank you, Johnny. Thank you, Mike. In the twilight in West Sacramento, Páez has doubled, popped out, and struck out. Medina, a strike on the outside corner. 6 runs, 11 hits, A's. A run, 3 hits for the Dodgers. Their last hit was the home run by Freddie Freeman in the third inning. The 0-1 pitch by Medina, and that is inside, and it's 1-1. You know, the A's made a trade today. They sent Brett Harris to the Red Sox. 1-1. I think that might have happened late last night. Here's the 1-1 delivery. Foul back out of play. Remember, with all the flurry of moves that preceded the first game of the series on Monday, they's had to open up a spot on the 40-man roster, and that's when they took Brett off the roster. He was DFA'd and dealt to the Red Sox for a right-handed pitcher named Ben Hansen. They have 1-2 pitch, and that's outside in the count. 2-2. A 20th round pick of the Red Sox in 24 out of BYU. He's been pitching in high A ball. I think Brett has a chance. Here's the 2-2 on the way by Medina. He throws, and Páez swings and misses. He K's on a changeup. I'm not saying that Harris is going to be a regular in the big leagues, but I think he can be a legitimate major player.
4: He could be an up-and-down guy. He could make a roster, right, and contribute. No question.
3: Good defender at third.
4: Yep.
3: Drafted by the A's out of Gonzaga.
4: Depends on the needs of the club, right?
3: Right. He had a brief cup of coffee, just like maybe a small cup of coffee with the A's earlier this year. Just a couple of games. And here's the delivery, and that's swung on and missed by Dalton Rushing. He's batting for the first time tonight, having replaced Freddie Freeman back in the 6th inning. But Brett Harris has logged some time with the ball club the previous couple of years. Here's the pitch now, and Rushing, a left-handed hitter, takes the ball, and it's 1-1. Rushing started the first 2 games of this series behind the plate. A's 6, Dodgers 1. One out, nobody on, top of the 8th. And Medina out of the stretch. Here it is, and that's taken low, and it's 2-1. Some more injury news today, which is really disconcerting. Regarding the outstanding A's prospect left-hander, Wei-Yin Lin. 2-1 delivery. Heim sets up outside. Here it is. That's lifted foul out of play. Wei-Yin Lin, who began this year in AA at Midland and had an ERA of under 2 when he was called up to AAA, made a couple of starts for the Aviators. Left elbow reconstruction surgery. So the count 2-2, that's kind of a polite way of saying Tommy John.
4: Yeah, for sure.
3: Now the 2-2 on the way, and it's swung on foul back. Performed yesterday by the noted orthopedic surgeon, Dr. Neil Elitrosh, down in L.A. Wei-Yin Lin has a chance. Recovering from Tommy John, The chances are great. I mean, here's Luis Medina throwing 100. He had Tommy John. And the 2-2 pitch is swung on and missed. So rushing strikes out, back-to-back K's, eighth inning. A's lead by 5, and Muncy coming up. The A's would hope and expect a full recovery, and he's still just a kid way inland, and the ball club feels that his future is very bright.
4: Yeah,
3: I mean, he was one of the best pitchers in the minor leagues anywhere this year. So here's Muncy, and he's 0 for 3. Two out, nobody on in the eighth, and the pitch is driven to left center up the alley. A long run for Bolte. He's not going to get it. One off the wall, plays the carom on the track and fires it back. And Max Muncy, the Dodgers Muncy, delivers a two-base hit to left center.
4: I was going to say about that changeup that he threw to rushing. That another one of those outstanding changeups from Luis Medina. As you said, if he can get that pitch down, he can find a way to, I don't know, master that pitch, but make it a plus pitch for himself. You got something there, right?
3: For sure. You're exactly right. Here's Kyle Tucker, runner at second. The Dodgers have their fourth hit. Muncy's first tonight. Here's Tucker, a left-handed hitter, and Medina checks the runner and throws, and it's taken outside. We've heard people over the years kind of criticize the A's and say, well, how could you have let Max Muncy go? Well, there are times with a player in a ball club where it just doesn't work out. It's nobody's fault.
4: No.
3: He's a great guy. The A's gave him opportunities. In 2015 and 16, it just didn't work out. And the pitch low, two balls and no strikes, and plus they had Olsen at first and Chapman at third.
4: Well, and also, guys get it at different times. Sometimes you get it later, right? If you understand the system, you become a better player at that time, right?
3: That's the way it worked out, yes. Yeah. He played 45 games for the A's in 15 and 51 games in 16. Didn't play at all in the big leagues the following year. And there's a strike on the outside corner. And there's going to be a challenge here by Tucker.
12: Let's call the strike out of Sheldon.

0: 3-1, two out. Here's Medina out of the stretch. Tucker waits and the delivery, and it's taken. That's low. 2-on, 2-out. You don't want to give the Dodgers the feeling that they can come back here. Now, they only have 4 outs left. Marcase is coming out, and the A's are going to the bullpen. Hogan Harris will be summoned. So with a switch-hitting Tommy Edman due up for L.A., call to the bullpen for Harris. Break in the action. 2-on, 2-out. Top of the 8th. Dodgers lead 6-1. We'll be back after this.
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0: Hogan Harris comes out of the bullpen for the Athletics. They face Tommy Edman, so they turn him around. He'll bat right. The Dodgers have Muncy at second and Tucker at first. Tucker, 4 at-bats, 4 walks. A's lead 6-1. Of course, Hogan has been busy. He becomes the third Athletics pitcher to work tonight. Will Klein is up throwing in the bullpen for the Dodgers, the former Athletic. And the pitch taken inside by Tommy Edman, and the count 1-0. 6 runs, 11 hits A's, a run, 4 hits L.A. The pitch by Hogan, and that's right down the middle, and that's a strike. One ball, one strike. Bolte has stepped toward right center. And here's Harris out of the stretch and the 1-1 pitch. And that just misses down and away. Now it's 2-1. And a challenge by Jonah Heim.
4: First call, the ball, catches challenge. Pitch is strike, Sacramento retains the challenge at 1-1.
0: So that call was overturned.
5: Yeah, good challenge.
0: And it's 1 ball and 2 strikes with 2 out. And 2 on in the 8th. And Harris to Tommy Edman. Here it is. Swung on and missed. Down he goes. Good job by Hogan. And we go to the bottom of the 8th. And it's still 6-1 Athletics.
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0: Henry Bolse leads off for the A's, bottom of the eighth, in command, leading 6-1. Charlie Barnes stays in the game for the Dodgers and trying to give them seven innings out of the bullpen. He has allowed 11 hits and six runs, and here is Henry, and the pitch to Bolte is taken inside, and it's one ball and no strikes. They announced the rosters today for the Futures game. Now the 1-0 pitch, and that is taken low and outside, which will precede the All-Star game in Philadelphia. It'll be on the Sunday before, on July 12th. Here's the 2-0 delivery, and swung on and fouled back. And he is represented by their top two prospects, according to MLB.com, MLB Pipeline. Here's the pitch, and Henry hits it foul out of play right side. Leo DeVries, who is still down in AA and one of the youngest position players in the Texas League, in the latest rankings from MLB Pipeline, he is considered the number two prospect in baseball. Now, the 2-2 pitch to Henry, and that's down and in. They appeal, and no on the appeal over to first. And DeVries, good numbers down there at Midland. The pitch is swung on and fouled back. The eighth inning is brought to you by Granite Expo. 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Bouncy ball to third right there, gobbled up by Max Muncy. Throws to first for the out, and barely so with Bolte hustling down the line.
2: Half a step.
0: Yeah, with the two Muncies, there's been some great reporting, and just obviously been a lot of fun to consider two guys named Muncy drafted by the A's. And it wasn't the first time they shared the same field when Max, the A's Max, was in the minor leagues, and the Giants Max, or the Dodgers Max, went down on a rehab assignment. They played a series at Oklahoma City, the Dodgers AAA ball club. And the Dodgers Muncy said it was really weird. It was like an out-of-body experience. Here's the 1-0 pitch, and that's blooped into right center field, and Andy Pahez, the center fielder, is there, and he makes the catch because the Dodgers, Muncy, is playing third base, and on the public address system, they announce, now batting, Max Muncy.
2: He's turned around.
0: He's like, what is going on? Wow, this is like... Anyway.
2: Really is a wild coincidence.
0: It is. So Leo DeVries and Jamie Arnold will represent the A's in the Futures game. Here's a ball hit to left field, hit well by Alika Williams. Edmund is back. He's at the track, the wall, and gone! Alika Williams unloads. 404 feet off the bat, straight away in left field. A's 7-1 over the Dodgers. It is the first non-catcher home run for the A's. Here's Langeliers coming up. Great night for the ball club.
2: Oh, it really is. Needed
0: some
2: it.
0: Massive exhaling tonight, Johnny. Going into a day off, and Langeliers fouls it back out of play.
2: Great point. Going into a day off, feeling good, get ready for the Marlins. Big.
0: Jamie Arnold listed as the number 26 prospect by MLB Pipeline. That's in baseball. He is number two. 0-1 pitch to Shea is high. Number one pick a year ago by the ball club out of Florida State. He's in his first season of minor league ball and beginning in AA. 1-1 pitch is low. It's been kind of a mixed bag for him. He pitched tonight. And 4 1/3, 6 hits, 3 runs. He walked 4 K'd 8. He had a very good June. Here's the 2-1 pitch, and Shea takes low. And Mark Kotze said the ups and downs for a guy like that, beginning his pro career in Double-A, that's a pretty big jump.
2: For sure it is.
0: And to be expected that there would be a period like that. Bouncy ball down to short. Bobbled up with it. Rojas fires to first and barely got him. So Langelier is out. The A's are done in the eighth. And after 8 complete, the A's lead the Dodgers 7-1.
3: 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First in Seattle, the Mariners face the Toronto Blue Jays.
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0: The top of the ninth inning is brought to you by California Community Colleges. 6-1 A's. Hogan Harris stays in. Alex Freeland will lead it off for the Dodgers. Hope you can join us out here on Friday night. The A's and the Marlins at 6:40. A lot going on over the weekend. Giveaways every day. Marlins have a good ball club. Big games, of course, for the A's. Night games Friday and Saturday, day game at 1:30 on Sunday, and there's a strike taken by Freeland. Hogan Harris came on as the Dodgers were making kind of a belated bid in the eighth inning. They had 2 on and 2 out, and he struck out Tommy Edman. 1 ball, 1 strike. It is JT Ginn's game to win. It is Charlie Barnes' game to lose. Here's the 1-1 pitch, swung on a miss, and you're right, it was the definition of wearing it for Charlie Barnes.
2: Yeah, wearing it, and I guarantee he's going to be thanked after the game because he helped that bullpen a lot going all those innings.
0: He went 7, and he allowed 12 hits and 7 runs. That's the definition of a long relief outing.
2: For sure.
0: 1 ball and 2 strikes, and Freeland takes outside. It's 2-2. Hey, you know, last night with Robleski pitching, Johnny?
2: Yeah.
0: I looked up his hometown because we were having kind of some fun with it. Swung on and missed. Down on strikes is Freeland, one away. Hickory Flat, Georgia.
2: Yeah, both of us have never been.
0: It's in Cherokee County.
2: Okay.
0: It's not that far from Atlanta. It's north of Atlanta. So just wanted to, you know, kind of follow up on that for you. Here's a ground ball to first and pass the diving Curtson down the right field line. And a base hit for Rojas. It comes with 1 out in the ninth. And he's leading by a half dozen. And Chucky Robinson is coming up. I mean, it's apropos of basically nothing, but I just wanted to throw that in there for you.
2: Glad you checked it out.
0: Yeah. Hickory Flat, Georgia.
2: Okay.
0: the home of Justin Robleski. Hogan Harris delivers, and Chucky Robinson a big cut and a miss, and it's 0-1. Yeah, they put the graphic up on NBC Sports California with the home runs by Langeliers and Heim, and they said it was a Ray Fosse night. Here's the delivery, and swung on and missed. It's now 0-2.
2: Indeed. Heim and Langeliers, both homers.
0: Fosse never played with Rick Monday with the A's. Rick was traded before Ray got there, but they became close friends.
2: Well, those guys would have, yeah, those guys get along.
0: Here's the 0-2 pitch, and Robinson takes just inside 1-2.
2: Rick Monday was great on the pregame the other day.
0: Say goodbye to the Dodgers broadcasters until next year.
2: Yep. Unless
0: the Midsummer Classic. Here's the 1-2, or the, not the Midsummer,
2: World
0: but
2: Series.
0: The Fall Classic. Yeah, swung on and missed. Down on strikes is Chucky Robinson. So here's Ohtani getting one more shot. And these fans, and they're still vocal and they're still into it. And they're hoping for one last shot from Ohtani. Two out, ninth inning, runner goes, swung out and missed on a breaky ball. And that's indifference to send Rojas to second base. A's lead 7-1, two out, Ohtani's up, and he's 0 for 4 tonight. Hogan Harris working out of the stretch, lots of room in right center, infield to pull. And here's the 0-1, and that is right down the middle, burning its way in there at 96 from Hogan. You know that Hogan accepts this challenge right now.
2: He loves it.
0: Yeah. Here's his 0-2 pitch to Shohei Ohtani, and it's right down the middle, ring him up. So the A's, after 2 hours and 21 minutes, get a very important win here today. After the Dodgers had their way against the A's in the first two games of the series, the A's turn the tables tonight and win it 7-1. Seven runs, 12 hits, no errors for the A's. A run, five hits, and no errors for the Dodgers. The attendance was 12,592. The A's are now 41-46, and the Dodgers are 56-31. And for those of you keeping track of these things, in the all-time interleague series, the A's lead 26-25. And through all the A's have been through, and yes, it's been a jumbled picture and muddled in the American League West, the A's are just three games out of first place. That A's win was brought to you by Red Hawk Resort and Casino. Andy Dickerson here at the ballpark, and Nate the Great back in our studios. Wall-to-wall baseball coverage begins on Friday with A's Cast Live at 4:30 with Tony and the Commander. And again, a great weekend of baseball. Lots going on, including the fireworks following the game on Saturday. Again, the A's beat the Dodgers by the final of 7-1, and now we send things to A's Cast on NBC Sports California.
7: Now that's what I'm talking about. You go out and get a good starting performance.
8: Yes.
7: You get some big at-bats, hit a couple over the wall. Next thing you know, you're getting a victory over the two-time World Series champions, the Athletics, with the 7-1 win. What a night here at the ballpark in West Sacramento. We got a little angry in pregame, and it looks like it carried over to the game. Chris Townsend right. Alongside the two-time World Series champion, Steve Sachs. Feels a lot better tonight than the last two nights.
9: Yes, it does. It feels much better. I mean, this is the way the A's were, you know, pretty much constructed. Hit the ball over the fence. Great pitching from JT Ginn. Got very good, efficient performances from the bullpen as well. And what a way to cap it all off by striking out Shohei Ohtani. And they're on their way. So this is a good way to finish off day tomorrow and come back on Friday.
7: Yeah, that was pretty sweet. I mean, you think about how great Shohei Ohtani is. We can argue the best skill set we've ever seen in the game of baseball, and to punch him out to end it.
9: With an 0-for-5?
7: Uh-huh.
9: Yeah, I like it. Yeah, I like it. And you know what I liked about Towny? You set the tone. You set the tone today. Banging on this table right here. I'm surprised it's still in place. He was a bit cantankerous before the game started, saying he's going to bring something to the broadcast today. And he did, and it worked.
7: Yeah, I'm going to stop yelling at Dodger fans.
9: They're front runners. They don't even live in L.A.
7: I'm glad they're getting out of town. JKG, this kid, three hits in the opener. Just the 14th Athletic to get three hits in his debut. Two more tonight. What a start for the young man. And here he is with Chris and Dallas.
8: A's win tonight 7-1 over the Los Angeles Dodgers. And a man who had his fingerprints all over the A's success in this series is the Major League debutant, Joshua Carota Grauer. Josh, just explain to us the emotions and the feelings, you know, getting called up to the big leagues and making as big of an impact as you have already.
10: Yeah, I mean, it's just kind of hard to put into words just to be here in general, let alone make an impact, get a couple hits, and get my first win in the big leagues. So just a surreal feeling, but just super happy to be here.
11: I know you're going to downplay it, my dude, but you've made it look pretty easy when we talk about adjusting to this game at the highest level. You step up, you checked a lot of boxes in your first big league ball game. We're talking big league knock, big league run, big league RBI. You had a great chat with Freddie Freeman, an even longer and I'm sure a better chat with Mookie Betts over there. But how nice is it to be able to step up and, as you said, contribute in the fashion you did? But what has gone into making it look as easy for you?
10: I mean, I would just say confidence, you know, being in AAA and just being able to find a groove and then coming up here and just understanding that the organization thought I was ready. And so if they think I'm ready, then you damn well know I am. So just being able to come out here and compete every day, the guys and the coaches here make it easy on me.
11: I love it. I love every minute of that, my dude. There's no doubt you are going to have continued success. Congratulations. Go clap hands with the boys and enjoy a nice win, my man.
10: I appreciate it, Dallas. Thank you.
11: We'll see you, brother.
10: See you, brother.
7: And let's get to the Toyota turning point. Jonah Heima would already go deep in this game in the second inning. And here you go. Night after night, you see it. A leadoff walk. And when a guy leads off with a walk, things start to happen.
9: Boom.
7: And this rookie just, he was one of, if not the hottest player in the minor leagues. You look at average, you look at hits.
9: Yeah.
7: He was doing it all, and he's still hot. And he gets that double. And now, before you know it, you've got second and third and nobody out, and Lawrence Butler just put the ball in play.
9: Nice situational hit right there by Lawrence Butler. Wasn't a, you know, on base hit, but nonetheless the antithesis is striking out. He didn't do that. And then of course next is Henry Bolte hitting an absolute bullet to center field to just clean it up. So this is good overall hitting by the Athletics.
7: Now we're not getting the total replay of that, but he hit the ball so hard it knuckled up the middle.
9: Yes, and I've had some of those hit at me, and I'll tell you what, it's kind of a scary thing when the ball's coming at you like this. That's really squaring it up as well as you possibly can coming off the bat, and that's a sign Henry Bolte hitting the ball all over the place, hitting it to left, right, and when he's doing that, this guy's going to be hard to pitch to.
7: Well, you've had some injuries. You have some guys that haven't played well, and then all of a sudden, here comes the reinforcements. All three guys you saw in those highlights did not start the year with the team.
9: Correct.
7: Obviously, Jonah Heim was traded back to the Athletics from the Braves. You bring up Henry Bolte. You bring up JKG. You got guys that can play. Bring them up. Let's see what they got.
9: And that's one thing that the Athletics are highly touted about, is they've got an excellent farm system, and it's showing and paying dividends right now. You bring guys up that are going to come up here and play for a long time and that are instantly impactful for this ball club. You got the reserves that can come up and fill in for a while. They've been an impact already, as you've seen with Carota Grauer.
7: No doubt. We talk about all the time. It's the land of opportunity. And when you play in this organization, they don't care where you were drafted. They don't care where you're from. If you do well in the minor leagues and you're red hot, just like Henry Bolte was, Joshua Carota Grauer was as hot as anybody, you get rewarded. And if you play well, you're going to stay here. And let's talk about what's hot. I don't want to hear about you can't pitch here, because look at what JT Ginn has done, what's hot. presented by Service Champions. Tonight, he had it going since May 7th, 7-3,
9: wow.
7: A 2.48 ERA. You're looking at 8 quality starts. He is emerging. He is showing you. He has the chance to be one of the top guys in your rotation. And the main thing, it's never been about talent, Steve. It's been about can he stay healthy?
9: Yes.
7: And he's staying healthy. And he's learning how to be the guy.
9: Yes, he is learning really how to command that unbelievably wicked sinker. This is the best pitch of the night, I thought, right there, is that comeback sinker that he threw to Tommy Edman. It came back, was at his right hip, and came back over the plate for a strike. That's just an example of how good this guy can be. He fields position greatly as well. So I'm all sold on JT Ginn. This guy can be an all-star. And he has gone out there today, Townie, and he just flat-out dominated the L.A. Dodgers. He dominated these guys, and that's not easy to do.
7: Well, there was a couple times, we only saw one of the highlights, there was a couple times, really the way he fielded his position, a former shortstop growing up, terrific athlete. But when you look at the last two starts, you know, whether it was in Vegas or just after Vegas, he wasn't throwing his sinker. It was a lot of slider,
9: yeah.
7: Cutter, changeup. He didn't look like he was feeling right, didn't have the release point with the last two starts. I mean, that's his weapon. That sinker
9: is
7: what's got him here. It's why he was a high draft pick by the Dodgers,
9: yep.
7: And by the Mets out of college. And when he has that sinker going, everything else falls in line.
9: You're exactly right. And the good thing about his sinker, he doesn't have to overwork the thing. In other words, he doesn't have to throw it differently this time to the next time. He can just throw it in there, let it work, meaty parts of the plate, if he will. We saw tonight where he threw pitches that were, you know, pretty much got the strike zone by a good margin, but it doesn't matter because he's got so much movement on the ball. Let him go ahead and try to hit it. Most of the time, they'll foul it off or they'll hit a little ground ball, and soft contact is something that he encourages. Now that you don't want to go out and necessarily strike everybody out, get some soft contact.
7: Well, that sinker, it's just he has that natural movement.
9: Wicked, man.
7: And
9: it's
7: when
9: tough.
7: You can throw it, Greg Maddux was the master at it. You throw it, the left-hander's hit, boom, crosses the
9: right.
7: plate. It
9: Bang.
7: Just freezes them.
9: And, you know,
7: it's nasty.
9: That sinker that you mentioned Greg Maddux, that sinker is a lot like Greg Maddux. And I don't mind using that analogy because he's got the same movement that Maddux had.
7: All right, one of the best stories we got going, it's a River Rock Daily jackpot. When you think, when the Athletics reacquired Jonah Heim, you're thinking, okay, you got a backup catcher here that's going to help a little bit. You kid me? You need his bat in the lineup.
9: Yeah.
7: Since June 9th, he's hitting .304. You look at the 4 home runs, the .937 OPS. So now we'll talk about Brent Rooker being out for the rest of the season.
9: Yeah.
7: But with Langeliers and Heim, you've got a catcher DH. You just keep flip-flopping them to keep them both fresh.
9: Sure. They're very much interchangeable. I mean, Jonah Heim being able to switch hit is a great thing. You can pick him off the bench. You can DH him. He can give Langeliers a break, too. This guy's very, very valuable. Thankful he came back to this organization. They can utilize him as a very good tool coming off the bench or, you know, like I said, giving Langeliers a break.
7: Call it the Ray Fosse special as both catchers went deep in this game.
9: Yeah,
7: you know, Ray is looking down and absolutely thrilled, our beloved Ray Fosse. But to have what we're getting from the two catchers, of course, go out and vote for Shea Langeliers for the All-Star game.
9: Yes, for sure.
7: This round of voting ends tomorrow at 9 a.m. Mm-hmm. But now with Rooker being out, these guys, the way you can flip-flop them back and forth and keep them fresh.
9: Yeah.
7: But Jonah Heim, it's not a point of, get Shea off his feet. Jonah Heim has to be in the lineup right now.
9: Yeah, well, in that case, you just DH him. I mean, and you can use him on either side. Depending right or left-hander, he can just flip on the other side and hit, and he is a weapon. The scary thing about it for the opposition is he can go deep at any time. He isn't just a guy that can come up there and get a base hit. He can take the ball out of the ballpark, especially playing here.
7: Had to get a victory, can't get swept at home. The A's with the victory 7-1 tonight over the Los Angeles Dodgers. Got the day off tomorrow, and then the Marlins come to town. And the Marlins are young and talented.
9: Yes.
7: Mark Kotze next, right here on A's Cast. 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
7: Okay. Injury report brought to you by Stanford Medicine. If you're just joining us, just really bad news as Brent Rooker is done for the year. Knee surgery and out for 2026. This hurts so much, obviously, as a multi-time all-star, what he means from an offensive standpoint, and even bigger, who he is for this franchise and for this clubhouse as a leader of this team. I mean, what Brent Rooker brings to all the young players as an inspiration, as a guy that they can talk to. So you lose the offensive numbers and you lose the player, which is just so tough. And the guy in the clubhouse has been so inspirational, so big for everybody.
9: Yeah, this is a big one, Tony. I mean, to lose a guy like this that can really put it on, a real true middle of the order run producer and a big threat to hit a home run at any time, this is going to be a big loss for this team. They're going to have to find a way to combat that and bring, you know, maybe it's a Jonah Heim that brings some of that back as a DH, because that's where Rooker mostly is, although he does play some outfield. But look, you're not going to miss his presence in the clubhouse, which is something that this team desperately needs to hang on to. Once the surgery's done, he'll start his rehab, and he'll certainly be there in the clubhouse lending all of that knowledge and that great support that he has in those private conversation with these guys at the locker, that she's just so important for a ball club.
7: Yeah, we just hope everything goes well and he's healthy and ready to go in 2027, getting back to those all-star ways and putting up those huge numbers. A big 7-1 victory over the Dodgers. Here's the skipper, Mark Kotze, after the game.
14: Start with JT Ginn. Five walks, but to navigate that lineup and hold him to one run in six innings, so I think it was outing today.
15: Yeah, for JT, another outing where I talk a lot about JT's growth. You look at JT this year versus last year, that inning would have, or that game would have easily spiraled for him. Was able to, you know, get through those walks like we talk about, execute pitches, and really, you know, navigate a lineup that can be challenging. Think about last year with left-handed lineups with JT, it really caused trouble. Another sign of great growth, and a young man that's really learned how to use his arsenal effectively. Couldn't be more proud of the way he went out tonight and the performance he had.
14: For Shea Langley, that's four straight years of 20 homers. I guess with so many guys out, is tonight maybe kind of a reminder of what he can, you know, provide for your offense?
15: Yeah, I mean, I guess for everyone out there that feels like, you know, Shea needs to be doing more, that's a great reminder for all those, because he's got 20 right now. It's before the break. You know, he's obviously been the catalyst of our offense from April. And, you know, it's hard to sustain as a catcher the performance that he put on in April. I feel like he's done a great job. You know, I think that Jonah coming here has really provided Shea an opportunity to, you know, get off his feet on days like today, have 2 days off. The main goal is to keep Shea healthy and then to get him to the All-Star game, which I'm pretty confident that he's going to be that guy.
16: Yeah, speaking about Jonah, could you talk about his offensive performance? He started the rally with a home run. Then he had another RBI. You put him in the fourth hole and you responded.
15: Yeah, you know, for Jonah, again, this is a guy that I have targeted for a while. If you ask our general manager, when he was traded for KD, there was a conversation between he and I about why we have to put him in the deal. That's how much I've liked Jonah. I respect Jonah. You know, he's been a big help for us, help for Lang, as I talked about. You know, just a veteran presence that knows how to take at bats. And obviously tonight, you know, getting us off to a good start was really important. But more than that, handling JT and the rest of the bullpen and the game he called tonight on the defensive side.
16: Yes, you always talk about the importance.
7: Let's not forget, Jonah Heim's only 31.
9: Yeah.
7: I mean, this is like a revival, but he's just 31. He has found it once again from the right and left-handed side, becoming a weapon for the Athletics, no question. 7-1 victory over the Dodgers. 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
7: 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All right, coming to town, you go from the highest payroll to the lowest payroll. Oh. But the Fish are no joke. 46 and 41. They had the most wins in June, but we're in July, so they lost today. So they're 0-1 in July. Yeah. Tyler Phillips, Sandy Alcantara, Perez, they got stuff. They got young players. They got arguably the best shortstop second base combination. It's going to be a lot of fun. It's going to be fireworks on Saturday night, 4th of July. We're giving away this cowboy hat on Friday night. It's time for the Athletics to get a series win at home. We got the day off tomorrow. Get the start. Get this thing going right this weekend with a win on Friday.
8: And Sandy Alcantara on Saturday, man, this guy's the goods. I mean, he can really pitch very, very well. So they're going to have their work cut out for him. This is a team that wasn't expected to do much. Like Towney said, lowest payroll, I believe.
7: Yeah.
8: And yet they're out there with a good, positive record. So this team comes to play, and they got nothing to lose. That's the way they have look at this coming out there. And they're playing extremely well. So the Athletics are going to have to be at their best.
7: And you got Jack Perkins leading it off. And Jack Perkins kind of reminds me of JT Ginn. When JT Ginn was put in the rotation, he's learning how to do it. They're same height, same build, a lot of the same stuff. And if you're Jack Perkins, you can look and learn from what you're seeing with JT Ginn.
8: Yeah, I see a lot of the similarities that everybody else does. The same build, big guys that can go the distance, and with the same kind of a movement, the same type of repertoire that the JT Ginn has. So I think with just being able to control that sinker is the start of everything. And once he can do that, he's going to be on his way.
7: And you learn something from a series like this, or at least you should.
8: Yeah, of course. I mean, look, you really came out there today, and it shows you if your pitching can be the base of your attack, then you got a good chance to keep that other team down. And keeping a team down like the Dodgers is no easy task. All I saw out there today was JT Ginn was dominating this team, and that's a wonderful thing to behold. With the best team, arguably, in all of baseball.
7: Well, going to be joining us right now, Alika Williams, who hit the home run. We've talked a lot about him and what he's been able to do for the Athletics since he's come up in his second time around. Another solid game. But what did it mean for the team to get a win here, don't get swept, and beat the Dodgers?
9: Yeah, I think just staying in it and battling. It was a long first couple days, so being able to stay in it and get the third game was huge.
8: Leica, I wanted to ask you, I mean, you're up here because you're obviously a tremendous defender, but you're turned out to be a tremendous hitter, too. And I'm watching your approaches at the plate, and I think you just got great mechanics at the plate. You're hitting the ball all over the field. You got some pop in the bat. And, what is it with the offense that's coming out? You just look great up there.
9: I think we're just keeping it simple.
8: Yeah.
9: Obviously, my role, you know, playing time can be sporadic, so just trying to stay ready, especially, you know, been working with the staff a lot
8: on,
9: you know, different things and how to stay ready, so just keep it going.
8: Good.
7: Yeah. All right, you're being very humble right now. Reality is, in June, you put up some really big numbers, and now a home run to start July, but the reality is, with Jacob Wilson being out, you're the everyday shortstop for the Athletics right now. What is that like preparation-wise to know every day you're coming to the yard, you're playing short?
9: Yeah, it's nice knowing you're in there to start the game. Coming into the game is tough, but just trying to keep it simple, like I said. Do my homework, you know, be prepared before each series. I think that's been huge, too, but just keeping it simple and enjoying this, you know. It's a lot of fun being in that clubhouse.
8: I'll tell you another thing that we enjoyed. By the way, your bravado will come out if you hang around Danny County for a while. But one thing I enjoyed that was majestic tonight was that bomb that you hit to left field. That thing was sky high. And I know you probably don't go up there looking for home runs. But what is your basic approach? Is it, did you use the middle of the field? You keep your hands inside the ball, work the middle of the field down and through the baseball?
9: Yeah, that's pretty much it. You know, BP is centered around staying in the big part of the field, backside ground balls, you know, staying to that side of the field, trying to stay through balls. So
8: situationally hit.
9: Exactly, yeah. And sometimes that happens. You just catch it out in front, and it just, it goes.
8: Got out there a little bit early, but there she goes.
9: Exactly. Homers are accidents for me.
8: That's right.
7: All right, Joshua Kuroda Growler gets called up. You know, he's on the flight to Utah, has to come back. You're immediately in there. You've worked with him for three games. How have you helped him make that adjustment? I know you knew him down with the Las Vegas Aviators, but when you come up, there's a little nervousness in being your big league debut. How have you helped him out?
9: I mean, it didn't seem like it was his debut. He was so calm and composed, and it was very impressive. You know, I guess I just reminded him that it was just the same game. It's baseball. But he didn't really need any help. He was pretty good on his own.
7: Any plans for the day off?
9: No plans. Just a whole lot of nothing.
7: Well, thanks for coming out. We truly appreciate it. A nice win for you guys. Enjoy the day off. And
9: absolutely.
7: Marlins coming to town, our legit team.
9: Good team. Yep.
7: Legit team coming to town. Well, thank you very much.
9: Yep.
7: A's with the win, 7-1. A victory they desperately needed. You can't get swept at home. Day off tomorrow. And then the Miami Marlins come to town. Saxy.
8: Yo.
7: We'll be ready to rock Friday at 6 o'clock.
8: Absolutely.
7: Enjoy your day off also.
8: Thank you.
7: Big night for Jonah Heim. Big night for Alika Williams and JKG getting it done again and JT Gann. Wow. Enjoy this, A's fans. 7-1 victory. Your phone calls are up next. We'll see you back here on Friday.
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0: 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We at the Las Vegas Sports Network congratulate UNLV's Athletic Hall of Fame Class of 2026. From the world of golf, Dana Finkelstein Fall and longtime pro Charlie Hoffman, UNLV's all-time leading rushing quarterback Jason Thomas, softball first-team All-American Marissa Nichols, and MLB pitcher Eric Fetty. They'll be joined by former assistant football coach and athletics administrator Terry Cottle, as well as distinguished contributor Bill Paulos.
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0: this country's 250th birthday. This will be one of the defining celebrity events of this, or really any, era. It will be peak wedding season before it's time to get back to football season.
1: Nothing publicly confirmed by the couple, of course. Wouldn't be the first wedding at Madison Square Garden. Sly Stone was married there in the mid-70s, and there was a mass wedding ceremony in the early 80s officiated by Sun Myung Moon. Moving out of round two, that's next. 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
14: 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Wimbledon, top seed Jannik Sinner advances. 95th career major match win. He gets the victory in round number two. 22 aces en route to the win. Seventh seed Novak Djokovic also moving on the women's side. Top seed Aryna Sabalenka moves on in straight sets. 21 consecutive tiebreakers that she's won at majors, including the second set tiebreaker, which put this one away. Coco Gauff saw a tiebreaker in the third set. She trailed 5-3 in the third, was down in the third set tiebreaker before winning the final 6 points of the match to rally back from the brink of losing.
15: Well, I mean, I'm just trying to just one point, take it one point at a time. Honestly, I've been, Roland Garros, I was

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14: 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Wimbledon, top seed Yannick Sinner advances, 95th career major match win. He gets the victory in round number two, 22 aces en route to the win. Seven seed Novak Djokovic also moving on the women's side. Top seed Aryna Sabalenka moves on in straight sets, 21 consecutive tiebreakers that she's won at majors, including the second set tiebreaker, which put this one away. Coco Gauff saw a tiebreaker in the third set. She trailed 5-3 in the third, was down in the third set tiebreaker before winning the final 6 points of the match to rally back from the brink of losing.
15: Well, I mean, I'm just trying to take it one point at a time. Honestly, Roland Garros, I was 2 points away from winning at one point. So for me, I was just thinking about, okay, I can definitely turn this around. And I felt like I was having a lot of chances in the break opportunities, and I just wasn't quite converting them. So I was just keeping the faith that eventually I'll get my one break. And once I got that, I was able to relax. And obviously, tiebreaker is always nerve-wracking, but I don't know, just keep trying to chop and make the lead not as big of a gap. And that was the focus.
14: And she advances out of

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7: 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Wimbledon, top seed Jannik Sinner advances, 95th career major match win. He gets the victory in round number two. 22 aces en route to the win. Seventh seed Novak Djokovic also moving on the women's side. Top seed Aryna Sabalenka moves on in straight sets. 21 consecutive tiebreakers that she's won at majors, including the second set tiebreaker, which put this one away. Coco Gauff saw a tiebreaker in the third set. She trailed 5-3 in the third, was down in the third set tiebreaker before winning the final 6 points of the match to rally back from the brink of losing.
8: Well, I mean, I'm just trying to take it one point at a time. Honestly, I've been, Rolling Girls, I was 2 points away from winning at one point. So for me, I was just thinking about, okay, I can definitely turn this around. And I felt like I was having a lot of chances in the break opportunities, and I just wasn't quite converting them. So I was just keeping the faith that eventually I'll get my one break. And once I got that, I was able to relax. And obviously a tiebreaker is always nerve-wracking, but I don't know, just keep trying to chop and make the lead not as big of a gap. And that was the focus.
7: And she advances out of round two at Wimbledon. Back to baseball, Giants Diamondbacks.
9: Kavanaugh on deck, runner at first, Lee the pitch. Vercoto, high drive, left field. And this one, gone! Second home run of the inning. And that was a bolt from Vercoto. His fourth already, 3-0 Giants.
7: And BR with the call, Giants a 6-4 win over the Diamondbacks. Athletics beat the Dodgers 7-1. Shohei Ohtani 0-5 with 2 strikeouts in the loss. 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
5: 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Wimbledon, top seed Yannick Sinner advances, 95th career major match win. He gets the victory in round number 2, 22 aces en route to the win. 7th seed Novak Djokovic also moving on the women's side. Top seed Aryna Sabalenka moves on in straight sets, 21 consecutive tiebreakers that she's won at majors, including the second set tiebreaker, which put this one away. Coco Gauff saw a tiebreaker in the third set. She trailed 5-3 in the third, was down in the third set tiebreaker before winning the final 6 points of the match to rally back from the brink of losing.
6: Well, I mean, I'm just trying to take it 1 point at a time. Honestly, Roland Garros, I was 2 points away from winning at one point. So for me, I was just thinking about, okay, I can definitely turn this around. And I felt like I was having a lot of chances in the break opportunities, and I just wasn't quite converting them. So I was just keeping the faith that eventually I'll get my one break. And once I got that, I was able to relax. And obviously, a tiebreaker is always nerve-wracking, but I don't know, just keep trying to chop and chop and make the lead not as big of a gap. And that was the focus.
5: And she advances out of round 2 at Wimbledon. Back to baseball, Giants Diamondbacks.
7: Kavanaugh on deck, runner at first, Lee the pitch. Vercoto, high drive, left field. And this one, gone! Second home run of the inning. And that was a bolt from Vercoto. His fourth already, 3-0 Giants.
5: And BR with the call, Giants a 6-4 win over the Diamondbacks. Athletics beat the Dodgers 7-1. Shohei Ohtani 0-for-5 with 2 strikeouts in the loss. 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
5: The U.S. is on the verge of a national celebration this weekend. Wednesday to our north, Canada Day. And a career milestone, technically a career first, for Sean Keyes. 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
9: It's 1-0 to Keyes. He's hit high in the air. Left field. Backing up Taylor. Turns at the wall. It is out of here. Sean Keyes has a major league home run. And it's 5.

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14: The Celtics are trading Jaylen Brown to the Sixers for Paul George, 2 first-round picks and 2 second-round draft picks.
15: For the Celtics, they tried to trade for Giannis. They offered Jaylen Brown and 2 unprotected first-round picks for Giannis. They missed out, but ever since then, they didn't just stop the conversations there. They continue to have trade talks.
16: I think it's something Philadelphia had to do. I woke up this morning and I looked at the Eastern Conference. When I looked at where Philadelphia was, I thought this was a team that was outside of the play-in.
17: Providing us with excitement and surprises. 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Mark Zeno, Andre Snelling's with you. What up, Dre?
18: What up, Doe?
17: 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Once again, another day goes by with another move in the NBA offseason that seems to shake up at least the Eastern Conference for another day. First, it's Giannis. Then it was LeBron moving on. Then it was Kawhi back to Toronto. And now we get Jaylen Brown headed south to Philadelphia here. The initial reaction to this is on multiple different levels here, Dre, but just a quick snapshot of where you are on this one.
18: I think everyone's initial reaction was shock that, A, this was what the Celtics got back for Jaylen Brown,

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0: installation of Mark My Words. The only words I have were, I knew I was going to get it when I did it, but I did it anyway.
1: Yeah.
0: So,
1: I blame you for this.
0: Look. I'd like to caveat this by saying I was not aware that the U.S. men's national team had adopted this song. But they played it after the game was over. I'm like, this is what we're playing? This is what's supposed to energize the crowd? Like, this... It's not a good song. I don't like country music. I grew up in New York. I didn't hear country music until I left New York when I was 20 years old. So I don't have a basis for country music at all whatsoever. And so, no, the song does nothing for me. I don't like it. And people have been crucifying me, crucifying me, wanting me extinguished from the face of the earth, Dre, because I don't like Country Roads as a song.
1: Yeah. I'll have your back. I can't say that I've heard it that many times in my life. I do know that at least the first state that they shout out there is West Virginia. Are there any U.S. players from West Virginia? I have questions.
0: So apparently, though, the phenomenon has swept the nation. Not only is it the team's, you know, sort of de facto anthem, it's the 55-year-old song jumped back on the YouTube's U.S. Top Songs chart at number 100. So it's being downloaded. The Spotify streams are up 74%. The Google search is up 50%. Millions of views on TikTok and Instagram. Fans and other matchers have kept chanting it even after the music stopped.
2: It's a great song, Zeno.
0: No, it's not.
2: Yes, it is.
0: No, it's not.
2: It's a catchy song.
0: It's slow. It's country. It's twangy. I don't need it.
2: I think it's because everyone's loving it. Everyone's singing it. That's what makes you upset about it.
0: No.
2: Yeah.
0: No, that's not it at all. You're not going to paint me as the villain here. I like what I like, and I don't like what I don't like. Okay? I have very clear and concise things on what I like and I don't like. I think mac and cheese is overrated. I don't like Country Roads. A hot dog is not a sandwich, okay? I don't like Aaron Boone. Like, these are all things that I'm very clear on. You don't have to agree with me, but, I mean, the amount of vitriol. I no longer am allowed to be an American citizen, I don't think. And that's the other thing, Dre. I don't need to prove my Americanness to you.
1: Yeah.
0: Okay?
1: I mean, you serve. Like, you know, thank you for your service. So I'm willing to bet that 99% of the people that are vitrioling at you on X or on the Twitter box, whatever you want to call it, have not worn the uniform that you've worn.
0: That's okay. And I'm not asking them to. But dear Lord, like again, none of the things I've been called on Twitter are FCC compliant. So... Like, it would get us in a lot of trouble. I just don't get the allure of the song. Like, I think there are a dozen better songs you could have played.
1: Yeah.
0: Easily.
1: Yeah.
0: Like, I would have went with Enter Sandman as soon as the game was over. Like, that has the whole entire crowd going nuts. Yes, right after this. Right? Like, you know, I mean, it's got college football vibes, right? I mean, it doesn't necessarily have to have something American in it.
1: Yeah.
0: I understand it's U.S. men's act, but the point was to energize the crowd and celebrate. Like, this would have been, and again, I'm biased to this because I'm a Yankees fan, simply because, you know, Mariano Rivera comes in, it's lights out, baby. Let's go. Game over. Let's go home. Start the buses.
1: Mm-hmm.
0: So, I mean, you could have went with AC/DC, right? Like, there are so many other, like, pump-up anthems. There we go. I mean, this is American rock and roll. And we got...
2: I think...
0: What are we doing?
1: No sound effects.
2: I think what is part of it is it's such an easy song to sing as a crowd. All these songs you can't really sing together. And soccer is all about... And football is all about singing, chanting. So, and I think if you ask people from other... Again, it's in America, so the World Cup is on U.S. soil. But I think John Denver's Country Road is a song that... People around the world know as an American song, as opposed to.
0: It seems like a drunken bar song, like that. But I don't go to country bars, so I would never hear this.
1: Yeah, I have a confession on the air. I don't know if it'll get me in trouble, but I did when I was a kid. In John Denver, like I think he died in a plane crash or something. Like. I was so confused because the guy that played Gilligan on Gilligan's Island's name was Bob Denver. And I thought it was the same guy for like years. And
0: I always thought John Denver was the guy in Little House on the Prairie. Then I found out it wasn't.
1: Yeah.
0: I got confused with that guy in John Denver. Anyway, Mauricio Pochettino here of the U.S. men, he's the head coach, talks about this song.
3: When that song started to, you know, to sound on the stadium, it's impossible not to sing. It's impossible because it's an amazing song, no? And it's very emotional. And And after to win a game, no?
0: I think he's lying. I think in quiet moments he's like, this song is terrible. I don't know what he's talking about, honestly. You don't have to agree with me. I'm not asking you. I just don't think it's a good song. Sorry.
1: Yeah, and the coach probably loves it because if it gets his team hyped. I remember when the Celtics were winning their championship, it was Shawty Lowe's, L.O. They Know. They would get super hyped. I don't know that Doc Rivers was really listening to Shawty Lowe, but I'm sure he loved the song for what it did to his team.
0: I mean, yeah, that's fine. I mean, he can just let his team have their moment with it. I don't understand the vitriol. I don't like the song. I'm not saying Team USA is bad for it. What?
2: James Steele, who worked with us yesterday, just passed by and just shaking his head at you, Zeno.
0: But that's a standard position for James Steele when it comes to me. Like, he's never smiled at me. He's never liked me. He's never, you know,
1: he's got personal.
0: Well, because I've been, you know, telling him how much better Josh Allen's been than Patrick Mahomes for the better part of the last 5 years, and I've been right, but that's neither here nor there. Nonetheless, and here's the thing. I don't care about
1: James
0: the reaction
1: just stepped
0: on Twitter.
1: In the door.
0: I don't care about the reaction on Twitter. Like, I didn't lose an ounce of sleep last night. Slept like a baby. I don't care.
4: It's a terrible take. It's just a bad take. That's all.
0: It's not. Again.
4: Awful. You're going to win this week. You know, on Saturday, Hammer and Emmett, 10 a.m. to 1 p.m. Eastern. At the end of the show.
0: I'm actually hosting the show.
4: Absolutely, you're winning it all this week.
0: Good. I'm glad. I want to come in first. If you're not first, you're last. There you go. You could have played some Ricky Bobby. That would have been fine, too.
1: If you could see how aggressively James stepped in the door,
0: you
1: and then he Homer Simpson, then went right
0: like
1: back out.
0: Ricky Bobby. That would have been perfect. Something upbeat. Sound like a whiny cat was getting put through a meat grinder. Like, what are we doing? It's not my song. Sorry. Anyway, 888-SAY-ESPN. Brad's in North Carolina. He wants to eviscerate me as well. Brad, good morning. You're on ESPN Radio.
5: No, it's not to eviscerate you at all. I just know that all of these people have come from all over the world. And in every bar that's had all of these other people from other places in the world, they're all singing that song. I think the rest of the world adopted that song for the United States. Really? I bet you there were people from Bosnia last night that were singing that song. In that stadium.
0: Okay.
1: Interesting.
0: I mean, maybe he's right. I don't know. I think that there is a if the rest of the world has adopted it as a song, that's great. Doesn't make me like it.
1: I really didn't know the song was hot like that on the international charts.
0: Okay.
1: I really didn't.
0: I'm with you. I'm glad that I'm not the only one who doesn't. But why do I have to like everything everybody else likes? Where is that written down? Somebody explain that rule to me.
1: This is America.
0: All right. Just saying. I would have went with a different selection. If it was DJ Zeno, it would have been a different selection. That's all.
1: DJ Zeno on the ones and twos.
0: Wiki. 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Up next, it's time to go off the grid. 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
0: Last night, the U.S. men's soccer team defeated Bosnia by a score of 2-0. Next up for them, they'll play Monday against Belgium at 5 o'clock. And the Las Vegas Aviators dropped one to the Salt Lake Bees 4-0 in Salt Lake. They'll go at it again tonight in Utah at 5:35.

0: $1 million.
1: It's probably worth a bunch if you were to sell it.
2: It's got to be worth more than that.
3: Well, that was my question. How is a fossil worth anything?
2: It has to be, right?
3: How?
1: Like, I mean, you could sell it to a museum, probably.
3: It's not a jewel.
2: They could use it to make Jurassic Park. Like, it's got to have DNA in there if it's got, like...
3: I mean, I'm not necessarily disagreeing. Like, I don't know if fossils have monetary value. Like, I suppose maybe a museum wants to buy it from you, but that's like catching a home run ball. It's like, you know, it's only worth what they want to give you. So I'm kind of curious if there is any value in this 1.8 million year old elephant tooth.
1: I want to get to this last one because I feel like Zinno may be the target audience. I could be completely wrong.
3: Oh, God.
1: Tourists are paying to stay at Frying Pan Tower, a decommissioned Coast Guard station turned off grid, lodging about 35 miles off North Carolina. It's called the most dangerous hotel in the world. Guests are ferried out by boat or helicopter, face shark-filled waters, hurricane exposure, and limited emergency access. But the experience has become a bucket list draw for thrill seekers. The stay reportedly costs about $200 per person per night. Not too bad. With a 3-night minimum. And the viral video of tourists being dropped off there helped fuel the attention. Zinno, would you do this?
3: Ah, pass. I'm good. Thanks. I had already had my fair share of near-death experiences. I don't need to willfully enter in to pay for one. As we go forward, Dre, I can pass. I'm good.
0: Yeah, no, I was thinking that would be a response, and really is mine, too. It's like, you know, my family always say, you know, we have enough near-death experiences in this world that we don't have to go out of our way to get more.
3: Yeah, I've already been blown up and shot at. I don't need to add this to the list of dumb things that would accentuate my proof to desire to stay alive. I mean, you know, some people like this sort of thing. It's not me. You know, I can live without it. So up next, Rich Eisen Show. Great to be with you, Dre. It's ESPN Radio and the ESPN app.
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14: Last night, the U.S. men's soccer team defeated Bosnia by a score of 2-0. Next up for them, they'll play Monday against Belgium at 5 o'clock. And the Las Vegas Aviators dropped one to the Salt Lake Bees, 4-0 in Salt Lake. They'll go at it again tonight in Utah at 5:35.
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0: and go out there and be effective at that age with that many years under your belt. I am always so impressed by that.
1: Absolutely.
0: Man. So impressed. I want him to get to 1,000 goals. I wanted him to keep playing. He'd be the first guy to ever get to 1,000.
2: So he's at 929. He had 32 goals last year, played in every game.
0: That's crazy. Every game.
2: Did not miss a game last year.
0: No load management for him.
2: Zero.
0: He's just out there on the ice.
2: 32 goals, 32 assists.
0: So he's going to need a couple more years to get to 1,000.
2: Yeah, probably three more seasons.
0: Oh, gosh.
3: Anyone can do That's it.
2: Not conservatively.
0: Yeah, if anybody can do it, he can
2: No,
0: do it.
2: Why not?
0: He's a hoss, too.
2: Big dude.
0: Big dude.
2: Always been a big dude.
0: Big, burly dude. I love it.
1: As a Pens fan, though, I take umbrage with you calling him the king, and Sidney Crosby still exists, and that's just...
2: He's so much better than Sidney Crosby, it's not even funny.
1: Wow. Jason Feller, please weigh in on this. So much. You are the hockey guy, and not... Who's better?
0: Okay, who is better?
3: Just look at the stats. Got to go with Ovechkin at this point.
1: Hey, goal-wise, but look at everything else.
3: I mean, he's got a better resume.
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17: You've tried everything else. You need to come and try.

0: go somewhere and grab dinner and come back. I didn't want to miss the start of the game. I looked in the fridge. I had some glizzies in there, so I made hot dogs.
1: And how did you dress those dogs?
0: I've got this sauce, like a chili sauce that I get from Altoona, where I'm from. It's from a place called Texas Hot Dogs. Whenever I fly home, I get some, I freeze it, bring it back, I keep it in the freezer, and then, you know, unthaw a little bit. And anytime I have hot dogs, I'll use this
1: chili sauce. Sweet chili?
0: It's like meat and chili. Yeah, it's hard to describe, but it's like a meat sauce that goes on.
1: Oh, so it's like actual chili.
0: And they call it chili, but it's not technically your idea of chili.
1: Wait, is there like beans in it?
0: No beans in it. That's just what they call it.
1: You're going to have to bring this to me.
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4: 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Coming up, comedian Brad Williams. And now, sitting in for Rich, it's Seth Rollins.

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1: 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Why not? Let's go. Super Bowl bound, baby. Iceman from start to finish. I'm feeling it. Let's.
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0: There's nothing to it but to do it. Team USA, you're great.
1: I thought you were going to break out in the chorus of Country Roads. So I'm kind of disappointed you didn't do
0: that. But that was pretty cool, though. The entire stadium singing Country Roads. Oh, man.
1: And the players leading the chorus.
0: That was pretty awesome.
1: Fantastic. There we go. Well, the Country Road has taken Jaylen Brown from Boston to Philadelphia. Where does that place the 76ers in the East? This is Freddie and Harry.
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2: I'm Chad Ryder. Jaylen Brown recently posted on social media that he's excited and disappointed after the Celtics traded him to the rival 76ers. Brown dealt to Philly for Paul George, two future first and second round picks. Boston Globe NBA writer Gary Washburn says that

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12: Congrats to the Las Vegas Aviators as they've won the first half Pacific Coast League title. And with that, they've clinched a spot in the playoffs. So enjoy the second half of the Aviators season. But know that starting on September 22nd at the Las Vegas Ballpark, the Aviators will be hosting the League Championship Series. 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
14: I'm Chad Ryder. One World Cup knockout stage game has just gone final, and Spain is moving on to the round of 16 after a 3-0 win over Austria in Los Angeles. Team USA advancing as well after a 2-0 victory over Bosnia last night in Santa Clara. But the U.S. will not have star striker Fallarin Balogun for their round of 16 match against Belgium after he received a questionable red card in the second half. U.S. team manager Mauricio Pochettino.
15: For me, never is a red card. Watching after on TV, and never was the intention to step up of the player. That was a normal action in football that happened because by accident, and it's never intentional. That is why, for me, it's never a red card.
14: U.S. takes on Belgium on Monday in Seattle. After being traded by the Celtics to the rival 76ers yesterday, Jaylen Brown posted on social media that he

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10: One of the most professional jobs I've seen, Steve Gelbs. He's delivering a report on what happened with the Mets and the roster being a problem. 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
14: 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At Treasure Island, today is a football Thursday, soccer Thursday. John Von Tobel is here. Treasure Island, Golden Circle Sports Bar, tracking a little baseball World Cup as well. John, what's going on, buddy?
15: Nothing much. Feeling pretty good. Always like coming out here to Golden Circle. So happy to be in this spot. It's busy, man. I think you're right. I mean, every time we talk about this during the summer, but there was no downtime. There was no nothing to talk about. There was always something going on. It has been a busy couple of days.
14: No dead period. World Cup has helped that. Caitlin Clark has helped that. VGK. Helped it. Baseball, A's. There's always something going on. Busy show today. Very busy show. We'll catch up later this hour with our cultural contributor, Xavier Pope, at 3:40 on the NBA and the deal yesterday. A lot more to say about Jaylen Brown and what's going on around the league, what the Celtics did, what the Sixers got, what the rest of the league said about Jaylen Brown. World Cup games today. Spain, 3-0 winner.
11: Yes!
15: Thank you.
14: Did you bet it?
15: I had Spain to win the nil.
14: Okay. Over Austria. And coming up in an hour, Portugal and Croatia. And the Swiss against Algeria. Anything on those games?
15: Nothing. Any nothing bets? Whatsoever. Although, I do think Portugal...

0: is maybe a little heavily priced, but that's just my novice soccer thought after watching three games of them.
1: USA game last night. Lots of places around town, including this one, jam-packed for USA and Bosnia-Herzegovina. Entertaining game. Controversial at the end. We'll get to the controversy, but what'd you think? What was the atmosphere like where you were hanging?
0: I was hanging at, I know we don't name places. Do we name this place? Either way.
1: We like the folks over at Naked City.
0: Okay, yeah, we are over at Naked City.
1: Office.
0: And office bar. So I was hanging out there with some luminaries in the sports betting and sports media business. Is that the right word? Adam Hill of the Las Vegas Review Journal, John Murray of the Superbook and others were out there having a good time. And it was fun. You know, I did not realize how into national pride some can get when it comes to, like, soccer, for example. And so there were many dap-ups and chest bumps and high fives whenever Team USA scored in the two games that they did. And I thought Team USA mostly delivered. I was talking with Adam at it about halftime. I didn't think they had played particularly well, and yet statistically they were kind of dominating Bosnia. So it was a good performance from Team USA. Think it could be better, but it would probably be a little bit tougher without one of your better players tomorrow.
1: How much do you care?
0: You know, it's funny you say
1: that. The observation that, boy, you didn't realize how much people care. I mean, there are people who get really, really fired up.
0: It's funny you say that because I was thinking that to myself, actually, during the game. Because Tuesday, I had gone out to the Arts District to watch the Mexico game amongst many, many, many, many, many Mexican supporters. And I was fired up for that. And I was really into that. We've talked about my connection with that and how much I enjoy it. And I feel like I root for them a little bit stronger. We talked about that with Ray Brewer of Las Vegas Sun a couple of weeks ago as well before their group play game against South Korea.
1: I thought you guys were going to fight.
0: Yeah. I was willing.
1: Yeah. USA, USA, and you were all pro-Mexico.
0: Going back to the things that we have talked about, Ray Brewer. On the list of people I could take.
1: Yeah, you sized him up.
0: Yeah, pretty easily.
1: I'm not going to fight you on that one.
0: Yeah. He won't fight me on that literally either. But I do,
1: a lover, not a fighter.
0: But I do think I feel more attachment personally to the Mexican side, so I don't find myself as gung-ho for the American side yesterday.
1: Wait, say that again? You feel more attached to what?
0: The Mexico side personally than I do the American side.
1: Oh, really?
0: Yeah.
1: Okay.
0: I mean, from a personal familial standpoint than anything else, you know? I don't want to get into the deep recesses of my mind and my emotional state with certain things that have transpired in my lifetime. The whole point here being is that I was excited, and it was cool, and I was decked out. I looked like an American flag. I had my white Air Force Ones. I had some bright blue shorts. I had my red USA polo and an American flag headband. I was decked out. I was supporting. But the emotion that I felt, and maybe it was also the crowd, like where I was watching the Mexico game at, I'm talking packed to the gills with a bunch of Mexicans. This one was, you know, like 10 of us.
1: Okay. Yeah, I, for U.S. Team USA games or, you know, international contest, I don't know that I have an intense passion about or for any of our teams except for USA basketball.
0: Yeah. You know, it might be the sport because you're right. I really enjoy that.
1: I really get into that, and I really get angry and happy. USA soccer over the years, my interest has kind of waned. I want to see them do well. But there's also a reality, like they're not going to win this, and if they do, then it's incredible. It's one of the biggest upsets ever. Like USA hockey, I know people love that. USA Canada was a big hit, but I'm not, you know, truly a hockey guy. But for me, basketball, because it's our sport, and because the rest of the world is catching up to us, and because we spread the word of basketball, and now you see what it looks like in the NBA, where individually the top players aren't necessarily American players, and if you told that, you know, those dream team groups that, hey, 25 years from now, your impact, or 30 years from now, your impact is going to be that we, the group of American players here, in the future, will not be guaranteed to be the best individuals in the world. Mm-hmm. Now, of course, people have turned that into, like, American basketball is on the downfall. No, we spread the word. People love basketball around the world. It is probably the second most accessible sport next to soccer, football. So basketball is immensely popular, and it's always been my favorite sport to watch, to play. I can't play anymore. I'm old, but I'm very much into that. But I want to see Team USA do well.
0: Me too.
1: My emotions about Balogun and the red card are not, like, super high, but I can see where people are really pissed off right now because arguably their most dangerous player can't play in the next round, and there's been intense debate about this red card.
0: Yeah, so for those who had missed it or are not big on the soccer, Flo Balogun, way striker for us, Team USA, gets pulled on a red card in what when you watched in real time was a bang-bang play. You're going for the ball. There is no malice or intent. And you hear from the rules analysts during the broadcast, and they say just that, that malice intent has to be part of what you view for a red card. Clearly, that was not the case. And I think that's part of the problem is it's obviously not just not having your guy for the rest of the game. Flo Balogun is now also not going to be available for the game against Belgium, which is a massive loss for this team because you need all hands on deck as you advance, obviously, and against these European clubs that have given you some trouble in the past. Played Belgium in the lead-up. Kind of smoked us. Now, different starters, different groups, so you're going to, I think, perform in a different way. But the whole point here being is that it was kind of a ticky-tack red card. And logistically, when you talk about going back and viewing it through, by the way, I've converted, it is no longer VAR for me. I'm going with the European pronunciation, VAR. When you go back to VAR, you're not supposed to view it through the prism of a slow motion replay over and over again. They did that. That is not what you're supposed to do either. And they come back with a red card, and now Balogun's screwed, and so is Team USA. So they're going to persevere without him. And by the way, yesterday, although he got subbed off and he finished playing well over 80 minutes, Pulisic is still dealing with this calf thing. And that kind of bugged him a little bit yesterday, too. So now, at midfield, you might be a little hampered, and at striker, you're down a guy. It's a big deal for Team USA going into that game against Belgium on Monday. Monday Night Football.
1: So everyone's had an opinion on this red card, and like I said, I'm not mega soccer guy, so I back off on stuff like this, and I leave it to the experts. Here's former USA coach, former Virginia coach. I actually covered Bruce Arena. He goes back far enough at Virginia that I cover him when I was in college, when he was running that program. Here's Bruce Arena talking about what he saw, and he thought, hey, the red card was more than justified.
2: It's a dangerous play, and that fell, he could have broke the player's ankle, and you can see it there. And obviously, there's no intent by Balogun, but it's unfortunate, but you got to take into account the safety of the player, and that's a dangerous play. If the referee issued a yellow card, I could see that, but with VAR calling the referee over, and he sees that foul in slow motion, it's conceivable that he's going to issue a red card. And hopefully, it's just one game, and he's ready, hopefully, for the quarterfinals.
1: Okay. To me, the intent thing is still something I'm confused on a little bit. Here's Colin Cowherd, who's suddenly very much into soccer. He works for Fox. He works for Fox Sports Radio. He's on our sister station, Fox Sports Las Vegas. Here's Cowherd as he delves into soccer once again, talking about Balogun and the red card.
3: The egregious red card given to Fowler and Balogun, he will not be able to play against Belgium up in Seattle. Okay, so let's just talk about that. First of all, intention matters. This was not intentional. I'm not sure he even saw the player. Secondly, the VAR, the review system, was created for facts, like goal, no goal, offsides, not offsides. It wasn't created to decipher intensity arguments.
1: Is that true?
0: I don't think so.
1: I don't know the answer.
0: I don't have the answer to that either. I mean,
1: he sounded very confident in saying so.
0: That's why.
1: That sounded like more an American take on American replay versus FIFA World Cup world level soccer replay.
0: Well, and that's the tough part about this. And from a personal standpoint myself, I enjoy the sport of soccer. I'll watch Premier League games. I will do that. I am hardly an expert in any shape when it comes to the rules, the intricacies of it. The other night during the Mexico game, I learned for the first time that you can get a red card by covering your mouth. Didn't know that.
1: We talked about that at length yesterday.
0: Yeah. So I'm willing to admit to the masses, I am learning these rules as I watch every time, and I've been trying to watch more Premier League and soccer and take the game in as a whole. So I'm not going to argue with the intricacies of how VAR VAR is supposed to work and what it's supposed to look for. I'm just listening to the people that know more than me. And from what I can gather, that was generally something that does not or should not happen, going back and looking at it through slow motion, given the nature of that play.
1: There was also a mention of the freezing of the replay, that's not supposed to happen.
0: Yeah.
1: But how do you prevent that?
0: I mean,
1: the replay officials, just they're like, complete refusal?
0: Well,
1: Because when you heard that bite from Bruce Arena, he paused for a second, and he's like, see? Because they were showing the video during a podcast.
0: Yeah.
1: And it was very much like
0: Caitlin Clark
1: and Alyssa Thomas.
0: Yep.
1: Right? Because in full speed, that was, you know, fist slips off the shoulder, it's a caress on the neck, she pulls it up. When you freeze it, it looks like someone is being murdered and got freaking hammer punched in the throat, and it was the same thing here. Bruce Arena looks up, and he just sees this ankle going the wrong way, and someone's spiking it, and you're like, that's a broken ankle.
0: Right. But then you watch it in real time, and you're like, oh, he's just making a play for the ball, and he wasn't even – he's not even looking at him. He's looking at the ball and just hitting him with his hip so he can get positioned to go and get it. That's why I think with something like this, you should have to watch it at full speed. If you're going back and replaying it, you should have to watch it full speed to discern whether or not – because I'm sorry, you know, I've heard a lot of – you can't decide whether it's intent or not. You can get nine. You can get a pretty good idea if a guy is purposely spiking a dude in the ankle or playing the ball.
1: Yeah, I thought there was a lot of things being done on purpose at the end of Mexico and Ecuador, as you mentioned.
0: Yeah.
1: The hand over the face thing is a different case, but there was a lot over the last, like, 10 minutes. It seemed like there was, like, another 8 minutes of stoppage time with the official referee just trying to work things out as they were going at it. Ecuador didn't give a crap anymore. They're like, we're going to get our pound of flesh. Dude. And Mexico was like, we're going to flop and fake and do everything we can to embellish.
0: That was, by the way, that was great. How every single one of the Mexican players was tattling on that guy that covered his mouth. They're like, look at him, he did it, get him out of here. And they were up 2-0. It was like the 87th minute. They didn't even need it. Nope, get him out.
1: We've got our great giveaway going down all summer long, Load of Summer Fun. We're celebrating the 4th of July and the 250th birthday for America with some great trips, all domestic trips. 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Or you could take the cash payment, $3,000. How do you get eligible? 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Country. 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
1: Portugal and Croatia coming up in the World Cup. Two more games today. The Swiss are playing later. I got a lot of questions about the World Cup, and I know Adam Hill from Cofield & Company, RJ, very into the World Cup, very into soccer, very into football. So we're going to talk to him at 5:30 so he can help answer some of the questions. But I'm going to ask a couple of you, and I'm going to reference something. It's very random. The other day, as much of what I talk about is random. The other day, we had Chuck Powell on. He works at KJR in Seattle. He's the morning host on radio there. And he's not a soccer guy. Well, Seattle's a soccer city. So we, frankly, on sports talk radio shows, don't have to talk about anything that you think we need to talk about. We need to be speaking and giving opinions on stuff that we have some knowledge on and have opinions, right?
0: Mm-hmm.
1: So forcing it. As I point out, I like that Colin is trying. I like that our buddy JT the Brick is trying. I don't know that they're soccer guys, but they're trying. And Chuck said something that struck me. He's like, my goal coming into this when I'm covering it was to try to be as positive as possible on soccer. So he said, I don't like it. He's like, I'm going to give it a chance. I'm going to try to be as positive as possible. And I try to be as well. And I probably like soccer more than all three of those radio guys I mentioned.
0: Combined.
1: But it's not a demeasuring contest. Hmm. I do. But I also, there are things about soccer that drive me nuts. And I don't want to ruin the beautiful game, and because there's a lot of cool things about it. But
0: sounds like it.
1: The officiating, like the Balogun thing, I'm not going to fight on. The red card, I'm not going to judge red card validity or not. I do think that officiating is way too big a part of soccer. I was joking before we went to break about the end of Ecuador and Mexico, and the flopping by Mexico was out of control.
0: Mm-hmm.
1: I also did not know about the covered mouth thing is a violation. So an Ecuadorian player covers his mouth. He walks up to one of the Mexican players, and it looks like he's saying something. And when I saw it go to replay, I was like, okay, like what are they doing? Mm-hmm. And then I see him come out with a red card. I'm like, wait, could he hear what he was saying? on video with his mouth covered. And I texted Parles, who's very much, Jeff Parles does the show a lot, he's very much into soccer. And Jeff's like, no, it is a violation, as you said 5 minutes ago, it is a violation to cover your mouth at all, which then brings me to, how childish are we at the end of games? Why is the Ecuadorian player even doing it? Why is he doing it?
0: Right.
1: That's so dumb.
0: I'm sure, I think he...
1: And that, to me, that's like, that's the equivalent of, no, you know, I can't even say it's that, because, like, in basketball, I always thought a really weird rule was, someone gets a foul called on, and they hit the ball, and they spike it! And the refs are like, automatic T! And you're like, who cares?
0: Yeah. I equate it to a guy who gets ejected at the end of a game that they're getting blown out in. Okay. I think the Ecuadorian dude knew they were done.
1: So he just wanted a red card.
0: He was frustrated.
1: Do you think he said something?
0: Oh, I'm sure.
1: There was some Mexican slur?
0: Yeah. Spanish, Steve.
1: You're right. Well, it wouldn't be a Spanish slur. No, I wasn't talking about language. I was talking about ethnicity.
0: Oh, yeah, okay, yeah, yeah. But yes.
1: Like, what did he say?
0: Was he speaking Mexican to him?
1: Because then you also pointed out, like, there were several Mexican players who were like, like, pointing, like, what are you doing? Yeah. What are we doing here?
0: Well, look, you violated the rules. Get him out. Because they were still, look, crazy things happen in soccer, so you never know. Like, you're still playing a game. Get him out. If we get a man advantage, even in the last 90 seconds, I want it. I don't want him on the field if he violated a rule. I think that guy was just frustrated.
1: Yes, he was.
0: And of taking a, you know, giving a hard foul and getting ejected or whatever it was. That's what it was. His day was done. He pulled a Draymond. You know, the Venn diagram of the games in which Draymond gets ejected and the games in which Steph Curry got injured and he couldn't play, it's a circle, right? Every time Curry gets ejected, gets hurt, Draymond's got to get ejected because he doesn't want to play. I think it's the same thing here. He was just done. But I am surprised that was a violation. I didn't know it was a violation of that order.
1: People who love soccer, I think a lot of them cannot judge what I just said objectively. And that's also a problem.
0: You said that, it. I thought you said it well.
1: That the officials are way too big a part of the game. And listen, traditional American sports, it also is a big part of the game. I think they lean heavily on the officials. And when I heard, who's the Taylor Twellman? I think he was on one of the games early. Whoever it was, one of the American announcers, when there was a play in the box, and I think it might have been an American player, where there was contact, and the analyst said he was disappointed that the player didn't play to the contact and instead kind of like shuffled through and cleared the contact, and he's like, I didn't like that. Like, so you're basically, it's SGA.
0: Yeah.
1: It's SGA.
0: So I would say, I think, and maybe this is what you're referring to too, is I don't know if they rely too much on the officials, or it's that the officials, in the way that soccer is crafted in terms of the rules and the officiating, have to make too many subjective calls. And that, to me, is the frustrating part. Going back to the red card and judging intent and doing those sort of things, it seems that there's a lot of, whether you want to give a free kick because they have the advantage or whatever it is, there seems to, most of the calls seem to rely on a subjective view as opposed to objective. These are the rules in pass interference. This is what it is. And pass interference, to an extent, can be subjective, but it's kind of like porn. You know it when you see it. These seem to be pretty subjective calls for the most part, and obviously they can swing a game, whether it's a penalty kick in a box or whatever it is.
1: How early did you get to your spot for your watch party? Were you watching Belgium and Senegal?
0: No, I was not. I didn't get there that early. The Mexico one, I had to get there at 4 for a game at 6, and it was already packed. But okay. No, that one I did not.
1: I mean,
0: did see the
1: Belgium,
0: end.
1: Senegal, they were headed towards PKs, and instead Belgium got a penalty kick.
0: How about?
1: And that was a judgment call. And then there was a judgment call like shortly after where it was like an inch outside the box.
0: How about Adam Hill's bad beat in that game? Did you talk to him about this yesterday?
1: No.
0: When Belgium was down, he bet Belgium to win in penalties.
1: Yeah.
0: And the irony of them winning with a penalty kick right before it would have been penalties is absolutely brutal.
1: Is there any way you can bet that to win? Can you bet once the overtime start?
0: He had bet them when they were down 2-0, but, I mean, to win by a penalty kick specifically? Because Adam's bet was to win in PKs.
1: Because one of the winning bets was draw.
0: Yeah, yes, because that was in regulation. That was a draw.
1: And then how do you win in the overtime? Is there a bet then?
0: That would be to qualify or to advance.
1: Oh, to advance.
0: Yes.
1: So that's why they use that language.
0: Yes. That's the difference. Yeah, qualify, advance, same thing, but yes. So to advance is just a basic money line play.
1: Okay.
0: Just win the game no matter what.
1: Oh, and you can do that before the game?
0: Yes, you can do that before the game.
1: So once it goes to the overtimes and it's 2-2, what can you bet?
0: You can just bet. You're just going to bet to qualify or to advance. Okay. Yeah, yeah.
1: All right, well, now I know. Now yeah. I can make bets on games.
0: Yeah.
1: We were on the air, so I was going to make a bet. I actually was, before the game, I was going to bet Senegal. I thought Senegal was something like 5-1 to win.
0: Okay, and so on the three-way?
1: Well, obviously, I would have gotten screwed on that one. I would have gotten emotional and into the game very much.
0: There's a lot of fun ways, like for watching the highlights of the Spain-Austria game, and I bet Spain to win to nil. So just win and don't give up a goal.
1: Oh, wow.
0: Yeah. And so, because I didn't trust Spain's offense. Their offense has been pretty shoddy. They've been pretty dinged up at the forward spot. So I was expecting, all right, let's just see if they can just win and shut them out, maybe 1-0, whatever. So to win to nil is another way that you can do it, and they ended up winning 3-0, so you win the bet.
1: So in American English, that would be win by shutout.
0: Correct, yeah. Clean okay. sheet.
1: Win to nil.
0: Yeah.
1: Okay. It's their game. They can, label it the way they want.
0: I was chastising Stormy Bonatoni earlier today because she was like, and you have bet this game for Spain to win without giving up a goal. And I was like, just, you pig-headed American. Like, say it properly. It's to win to nil.
1: Is she going to pull a JVT on you as you did with Adam and I years ago where you just got fed up with the ball busting?
0: So she has already?
1: Has she snapped on you?
0: There was. What
1: you
0: did
1: push,
0: I say?
1: You really push, John.
0: I do. But I'm not like mean like you guys. I don't think she would like me saying this on the air, but I will say it. She's not listening. I don't know what I said. This is actually a couple of weeks ago, right before we were going back on the air. And I just said something to her, and she turns to me. She goes, shut the bleep up. I was like, okay.
1: She learned.
0: I started laughing.
1: Good.
0: I was like,
1: she's learning. Yeah. That's what we're here for. Everyone needs to toughen up. And fight back, and don't get bullied.
0: That's right. I was like, I'm proud of you.
1: She had watched you months before screaming at a fellow VSIN employee, both of you telling each other to F off, and the next day he came in, and everything was normal.
0: We're friends.
1: No harm, no foul.
0: Yeah.
1: Today's a big day down at the Plaza with William Hill Sportsbook. As up until 7 o'clock, if you get down there and you're watching World Cup soccer, you put in a bet, a minimum $25 World Cup bet. You can get your hands on an exclusive William Hill 2026 World Cup Soccer shirt. Kit?
0: Shirt.
1: Kit. Shirt. These are while supplies last. It's one per customer, but you play $25 on a World Cup bet today before 7 o'clock while supplies last. It's only at the Plaza, so you know, get on down there if you have time. You can get a William Hill World Cup Soccer shirt courtesy of William Hill Sportsbooks. On the way back, we got some wrinkles coming up in the Summer League that I wanted to get into. We have to break down a lot of what happened the last 24 hours, really the whole week. It's been an explosive week since the opening of the legal tampering period around the NBA.
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3: 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It's Cofield.
4: I thought it was Friday. I was actually wondering why we didn't play Friday at the beginning of the show, because obviously we're always here on Fridays.
3: Violation. James knows what he's doing. Yeah, you can't cheat it. It's Fridays are true Fridays. So the NBA Summer League is coming next week. Summer League is here for 25-plus years now, and they're using the league to institute some new rules. But apparently this is not a new rule. Do you have a decent understanding of this free throw thing?
4: I understand the rule. I did not know it was like not something new. Where is it implemented else? Is it like G League?
3: Yeah.
4: Oh, I didn't know.
3: I don't know if they do it full time. I just read a quick note.
4: So the rule is pretty simple to understand. Essentially, what it is the one free throw rule for audience. So you're going to see this. Pretty simple. How many free throws you're awarded? So if it's a and one, or if it's two shots, or if it's three shots, instead of taking that amount of free throws, you will get one free throw, and it'll be worth that amount of points. So you get you take a three, you get closed out on too hard, you miss the three, but it's called a shooting foul. So instead of taking three free throws, you'll just take one, and that one free throw will be worth 3 points.
3: Really?
4: Yeah.
3: So sort of like getting rid of the intentional walk nonsense in baseball.
4: Yes. And so then
3: it's a little different, though.
4: It's a little different. I think it's
3: a lot different. I mean, 3 of 3 is not guaranteed. We know.
4: No,
3: that.
4: That's like a high value one free throw. That's insane to get 3 points on that. And to close the distance, so to take a 3-point shooter and say, here you go, buddy, go to the free throw line and take a shot at 30, is pretty nuts. Now, like you said, the intent, I think, is the same in that in the intentional walk, the intent is to speed the game up. I don't need to throw 4 pitches, save my pitcher's arm, whatever it is. What I find pretty interesting about the wrinkle of all of this, what have we talked about with the NBA over the last few years? You know, there's a lot of possessions. These guys are running up and down the floor. Their bodies and the soft tissue has been worked more than any other generation of basketball players. They need to rest more. We need to get rid of these games, right? They need to play fewer games. So let's speed the game up and let's shorten the opportunities for rest during these free throws, and let's make these all just one free throw. Now, it's worth pointing out, standard free throw rules apply in the last 2 minutes in the fourth quarter during overtime. So once you get to the last 2 minutes, it's back to two shots is two shots, three shots is three shots, and so on. But we'll see.
3: I'm open to watching it. I'm open to seeing it. I'm not going to watch it. It's going to blow by.
4: This is also where you test the summer league, where people are actually watching, too. Like I said, I like basketball a lot. I had no idea it was being implemented already in the G League. So here, where these games are on ESPN, where people are watching a little bit more, where you're watching A.J. Tabansa and Darren Peterson play each other on that first night on Thursday and things like that, where you get people now to watch it and take it in and see how they would like it as well and the reaction to it, this is how you test it out.
3: Let's get at least one lucky listener. I was going to say a pair of folks, but only one's going to call in right now. Get you hooked up with some Summer League tickets right here in Las Vegas, NBA Summer League on the UNLV campus, July 9th to the 19th. UNLVtickets.com is where you can get your tickets if you don't win these. Call in right now, caller 7-364-1100. We got a pair of tickets to the NBA Summer League, 364-1100. Up next, we go to Chicago, and we'll get Xavier Pope's take on Jaylen Brown. We got a lot of Jaylen Brown takes the rest of the way because that was a crazy trade yesterday.
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3: All right, 40 minutes in. We've barely mentioned NBA moves the last couple of days. Yesterday was an explosive day for the Lakers. We'll get into that. Jaylen Brown, that was shocking, although we're getting more information on it. It kind of makes more sense. Doesn't mean it's the right move, but it's making more sense with some of the narratives that are being released. JBT's here. It's Cofield. It's a Thursday. Treasure Island is the site. So, yeah, I mention my significant other all the time because she's a big sports fan, and oftentimes she's on social media more than I am on fan pages, team sites. And she brought up to me yesterday, she's like, hey, did you see what they're calling the Lakers now? I was like, no. And she's like, oh, the Snowtime Lakers. And she started laughing. I was like, okay, I guess that makes sense. So what's that a reference to?
4: How could she laugh?
3: Why, are you offended?
4: Yeah, I'm offended. It is a reference to the obviously the Showtime Lakers, but sure. Snow, I don't know if people know this, is very white, as is the roster of the Los Angeles Lakers at this point right now.
3: So Luka, Kessler,
4: yep.
3: Reeves, the Luka, lead, Kessler, lead dogs. Reeves. The yep. Big three is the Snowtime Lakers, not yep. The Showtime Lakers.
4: That's right.
3: All right.
4: And you want to take a crack at his name? I can rattle it off.
3: What, Sandru Mamu?
4: Sandru Mamu Kellersbilly.
3: I'm just going with Mamu from now on.
4: Once you get into it, it's just like going downhill. Mamu Kellersbilly.
3: Let's bring in Xavier Pope, who has a sense of humor. I don't think he's going to be all offended here. I guess Stephen A. Smith, because everyone gets annoyed with Stephen A. no matter what he does.
4: Xavier
3: he
4: wouldn't get it.
3: He was going on and on about the Snowtime Lakers and a bunch of whites. EP, what's going on, buddy?
11: Hey, how's it going?
3: Do we need to get all offended at Stephen A. and the new moniker of the Snowtime Lakers?
11: But if you go on, he didn't get that. He didn't make that up, guys. So this is something that's been going on online, you know, since just before it happened, that the Lakers now are the Minneapolis Lakers. Ready to put George Mikan in there. That was a time when the league was all white, and the Lakers look like they're going to make the Lakers white again. It's kind of a jokey thing, but I think it just lends to, you know, the Bulls kind of went that route a little bit. There are more talented white American and white European players in the National Basketball Association. So it's kind of a strange sight, but that's what happened. Now the Lakers have moved on from LeBron James and now you Rui Hachimura, and so that's just where the nature of the team is. Whether they're going to be successful, doubt it.
3: Snowtime Lakers. Stephen A. Smith said this. By the way, can I do a Stephen A. Smith impression and not offend? Do I have to be careful? Because what do I do?
11: You just get loud like this. Because now the Los Angeles Lakers are now a Snowtime Lakers. Are they good enough for LeBron James? I don't know. But LeBron James was never good enough to get the Lakers two championships anyway. But now, you guess what? The Knicks are the champions. And everybody has to respond to what the New York Knicks has done in the National Basketball Association.
3: All right. If I read what he said, but I do it as, like, exaggerated Steve Cofield white, is that okay? Like, your three best players are white dudes. This ain't golf. We got a whole bunch of brothers on Team USA. This is basketball. What y'all think this is? Okay. Now the reason I asked, I didn't want you to do the Stephen A. impression.
4: I might take offense to that one.
3: Well, the reason I asked, I was like Eddie Murphy doing white guys back in whatever comedy routine. Now the reason I asked is I thought it was really interesting the other day that Riverboat Ron DeSantis decided to do an impression, and that came down as real offensive.
11: Yeah, he had an impression of Hakeem Jeffries, minority leader of the House, in terms of
0: the things that are going on in that state, and Ron DeSantis, who has plenty of different charges of being racist. And John Oliver from John Oliver so said, I never heard of the blackface without the makeup. I thought that was pretty funny.
3: Yeah, I don't want to say on that one we need to lighten up, but that kind of sets a tone, and then people get worked up. I'll say the other way. Right now in Boston, they're very worked up because they don't know what just happened with Jaylen Brown. That deal looks weird with Brown being sent to the Sixers. Xavier Pope is with us here talking a little hoopage, and we'll get to some other good stuff here on this Thursday. What do you think of the deal, and do you have a better understanding of what exactly happened?
0: Yeah, I think that Jaylen Brown's his relationship with the Celtics seems to have soured over time. And at some point, they decided that they wanted to take a player who's been often injured, who's 7 years older than him, and Paul George, who's been traded a million different times for a lot of different assets. And now he goes to Boston. Doesn't see how this makes the Boston Celtics better, but it definitely, in my opinion, one of the best two-way players in the NBA, makes the Sixers, who had a pretty decent run in the playoffs last year with Paul George playing but a little bit better in the playoffs, puts them as potential championship contenders in the East.
4: With the Jaylen Brown dynamic, though, Xavier, it seems kind of odd because you can have your relationship issues with your team, but it seemed like the league as a whole did not value him the way that a player with his blind resume you would think be valued. Is this a personality thing? Is it the dislike of the Twitch and outspoken nature of Jaylen Brown? Because it seemed like the NBA, I mean, there was reporting today that the Celtics were calling around trying to find suitors and that they couldn't find anybody.
0: I think that's cap. I think that, you know, just as you've seen different reports around different players in the offseason, it happens every year where teams, try to say different things after the players is traded to kind of, to muddy the waters about them, including until Derek White was a better player for the team. Absurd. This is absurd. He wasn't. I don't think that they came calling. They asked more from the Sixers than what they wound up getting. And so I just think Boston, once you as a team, you're showed that you're so ready to move on past the player. Other teams are chomping at the bit to fleece you for your assets. And I think that that's really what pretty much happened. I think the Boston Celtics, they showed their hand. They were so ready to get rid of Jaylen Brown. They put themselves in a really tough bargaining position to be able to really get fair market value for him.
4: Is this proof that Jason Tatum hated him the whole time? Because if Jason Tatum would have spoken up, he's still a Celtic, is he not?
0: I mean, people are but Jason Tatum is not really an outspoken guy in general. And so I think it's unfair to say that it was up to Jason Tatum to save Jaylen Brown. It was up to the Celtics after a guy who the team that was expected maybe potentially be in a lottery after Jason Tatum got injured in most of the year out of line. I wound up getting to two in the East, and it was a finals MVP. It was up to the Celtics to show him and show the future of his career that they were on board with him, and I don't think that happened, and I think that rubbed the wrong way. Jaylen Brown is obviously very outspoken. People have been talking about him being outspoken on social issues and some of the history that goes along with Boston, some of the racism in that city, whether that contributed to him being traded. I don't necessarily think that's true. I don't think it necessarily think it's false either, but we'd have to find a little bit more about that. But I think that the team just undervalued him, and they wound up paying for it in the long run.
3: Well, you know, another angle that has taken off, aside from his Twitch and that, you know, he's smart and he's outspoken, is maybe he's too smart for his own good, like the smartest guy in the room, and he's not coachable, he's not listening. Which brings me to one of the themes that – we'll go on a tangent here. One of the themes that came out after the NBA draft, during the NBA draft, there were a lot of interviews with players and mom – and dad were present. That hasn't always been the case. Is there any conclusion to be drawn from this most recent draft that there were a lot of dads around, or is it too small a sample? Because a lot of people were claiming, like, hey, the sport's changed, it's more high stakes, dads want to be around, their money is needed to be around, to have these players playing at the highest level, or maybe there's a cause and effect. Hey, dads are around, so kids turn out to be better kids and productive basketball players.
0: No, I think, Steve, I think it's just changing the shape of how the game is covered. Moms, you know, you hear a lot of guys, you know, you think about Michael Jordan, his mom, the big deal around his mom, and they made a whole documentary around having to get past his mom to give him a marketing deal. I think that just was something that was sold a lot for years, and I think that played into it. I don't think this is too small of a sample size to really judge whether that's the thing, but why are we even having that conversation related to the NBA, mostly Black League, about what the impact of fathers and how that looks? I don't necessarily feel 100% comfortable with with that being
3: a narrative
0: that's even being discussed. But
3: know why? Because it took off, and you know, we talk about we have several members of the cast of Fearless on, and that's Whitlock's show, so that was a big topic for that show. I want to go over to the WNBA, which has become just amazing red meat for places like Whitlock and Outkick, Doc Travis's his site. Alyssa Thomas had the fist on the throat of Caitlin Clark. It resulted in a lot of outrage. The internet explodes. She gets a one-game suspension. She can speak whenever she wants. I think they have to realize the timing in this case is a little bit weird, but hey, if she feels like she's being threatened or she's gotten death threats, what do you think about Alyssa Thomas, the Phoenix player, saying, hey, I'm getting death threats, and then basically suggesting that the league needs to do something about it? I'm not sure what needs to be done.
0: I think first making sure that she's secure at games. I think that's number one. If there's death threats, you have to be able to consider the security of the player, not just in travel. Because was it a couple of years ago? I forgot the player being accosted at an airport. And so making sure that they have, and the complaint was that the travel for the WNBA had a new CBA agreement, that the travel they were receiving was not put in position to be secure for someone just running up to them and if they had issues with them. So I think that's not something that, you know, maybe if she feels comfortable that the league has moved past that in order to give her secure travel, security at games. And so that has to happen. Unfortunately, the same people who won't say anything about the brawl over with the Red Sox and someone being called and Wilson Contreras being called a boy, they're perfectly comfortable with that conversation being had, but not necessarily just roughing up in terms of WNBA and what happened with Alyssa Thomas and Caitlin Clark.
3: And what stories like this lead to, because there's such a fury around Caitlin Clark and it's been made racial, then we get fake stories out there. Like I know I saw on social media last night that multiple posts suggested that Alyssa Thomas had said Caitlin Clark needs to speak to her fans about this. I can't find that anywhere factually, but that said, does Caitlin Clark need to step up? If there are death threats being thrown after an incident involving her, does she need to step up and say something?
0: I think that it's, I don't want to say she needs to step up and say something, that she does have a responsibility when her fan bases are people who generally really aren't necessarily fans of the NBA. They're fans of the culture wars that are going on in our current politics. And I think that's unfortunate. And I've said this before on this program, that it's unfortunate she has to get in the middle of those conversations because she's not the origin of them and she's not driving those conversations. And so it puts her in an untenable position that she has to be able to respond to everything that's concerning her when there are people who have personal agendas that are outside of her.
4: I was going to say, like, it's kind of hard when they're not truly fans, right? Like, a lot of them are just using her as a prop and an excuse to do what she's doing, or to speak how they are, I should say.
0: That's exactly correct. I mean, it's this, hey, I have this view of Caitlin Clark being a star in all mostly Black woman-dominated sport. Oh, wow, this person becomes my, you know, everyone's a fan of Eminem until Eminem decides to not have the same politics as you. I think that's, you know, the great white hope thing that happens. And I think that she has bears some responsibility in terms of recognizing that people are her fans, but they aren't fans of hers for the proper reason. And using that potentially to stoke violence is something that she doesn't have to speak on, but she does have a responsibility to say, hey, this is going on. It's because of me. I maybe need to be more conscious and more aware of how my image is being perceived.
4: Yeah, like Clay Travis, if she says something, Clay Travis isn't going to come out and be like, you're right. I should never speak like this. I'm sorry, Caitlin.
3: Yeah. Xavier Pope is with us in Chicago. He joins us every Thursday. Last thing on Caitlin Clark, there was a story yesterday in the New York Times/Athletic. Candace Buckner wrote, the story was headlined, Caitlin Clark experience isn't fun anymore. You agree?
0: I mean, I agree. I think the Caitlin Clark experience is not fun, but I think it's not fun from the standpoint of the conversation that's happening off the field, amplifying everything. Any foul is now being discussed for days, becomes its own news cycle, as opposed to what's actually happening. Why people should be talking about the WNBA All-Star game that's coming here to Chicago on the 23rd to the 25th, and all the cool things, and how it's an excitement around an All-Star game at WNBA, and some of the different advances that the league is making. And now the game is going to be here, at the United Center, when

0: had lost mobility in her face. And also had to pay a sister and her husband $800,000, $50,000 respectively. Because it probably made it worse by not settling, but also made it worse because he fled for some reason after it happened. So he has a new album out that seems to be pretty popular, but definitely he will take some of that paycheck out having to have to pay this big judgment.
1: EP, have a good weekend. What do you got cooking in Chicago for the weekend?
0: Cooking on the grill, Steve, of course. Sizzle.
1: If I come over and you're grilling and I'm a meat eater, do you deviate? Do you cook me meat?
0: I could throw some meat in the grill. I still got some skills with the meat. I don't eat the meat, but I'm still cooking the meat. But the best thing you'll probably love is my pineapple steaks, brother.
1: All right. Next time I'm in Chicago, which will be a while from now, but I'm down for it. Even if it's cold out, we're grilling. Let's go. See you, buddy. Love you.
0: Love you guys. Have a great holidays.
1: Xavier Pope. He'll cook meat for me.
2: Did he say pineapple steak or pineapple shake?
1: I think it was shake. I don't see him making a steak.
2: It's vegan.
3: I was in a wreck. I need a check.
4: Murder and Rose is the way to go.
5: 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I need a check.
4: Murder and Rose is the way to go.
3: I was in a wreck. I need a check.
4: Murder and Rose is the way to go.
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1: All right, 4 o'clock hours here. It's brought to you by Battleborn Injury Lawyers. You heard it. We're on Reno here in Vegas, ESPN Reno, ESPN Las Vegas. Battleborn, call from anywhere in the state of Nevada. Number is 766-1400. World Cup, game number 2 of the day is off and running. Is hanging out at the Golden Circle Sports Bar, Croatia and Portugal. Von Tobel and Cofield. We got to wrap up hour 1. Xavier Pope was talking about grilling this weekend. I think he went away from the grill theme and mentioned a pineapple shake. Do you trust vegetarians or vegans to cook you meat? And I think that was a question that we needed to get out of him, but we ran out of time.
2: Like, actually,
1: should I trust you? He's not. I mean, he's been a meat eater in the past, so like he said, he can still, you know, get the meat down.
2: Actual meat, though, not a meat substitute.
1: I think so. Yeah.
2: Yeah. Then I mean, sure. I mean, it's basic. It's just salt, pepper, and just cook it. So I would trust a lot of people.
1: Especially if it's like a hot dog or a hamburger. Just don't burn the hamburger.
2: Right. So, yeah, I would trust
1: it. Don't leave it mooing. Yep. Although I like, a lot of people don't like their hamburgers rare. I kind of like it more on the rare side.
2: Well,
1: bloody.
2: To the point of being able to ask Xavier, because one of my questions, my follow-ups was going to be, yeah, I know he is a vegan by choice. Does he, when he is cooking meat for his non-vegan friends, family, does he still try it to make sure it is, you know, a little nibble just to try if it's how it tastes, flavor, things like that.
1: Or even more concerning, I have a friend, a female, who is vegan, and she attempts to, if you go out to dinner with her, she attempts to ruin everyone else's meal by talking about how disgusting meat is.
2: Oh, see, that's the worst. I feel like Xavier's not that, but, no. I mean, he could be. That stuff's like, stop. You're making a choice. Get out of my face.
1: Not my choice. Yeah. Don't ruin it for me.
2: Yeah. Oh, yeah, and you're not going to. That's the other part.
1: Oh, I'm going to eat more.
2: Yeah, exactly.
1: You're inspiring me.
2: Dirty secret is this cat was already dead before we walked into this restaurant.

0: Big Four.
1: Battleborn Injury Lawyers presents the Big Four at Four. Number four.
0: All right, John Von Tobel, our Las Vegas basketball tournament slate is shaping up for 2027, the 26-27 season, and the LVCVA is going to invest in the Pac-12, the new Pac-12 basketball tournaments. The note comes out today that the WAC, which is now the United Athletic Conference, will not be in Vegas. That has been here over at the Orleans since 2011, so now we've got Mountain West, Pac-12, Big West, West Coast Conference, and Big Ten Women's Tournament is here. We'll get to that in a second. The important note, well, let's address this first. There are some UNLV fans and some Mountain West fans who are like, what are we doing? Why is Vegas with UNLV here, not in the Pac-12? Why are we hosting this tournament? Get out.
2: Oh, the Pac-12? I mean, I agree to an extent. They're not doing it at T-Mobile anymore, correct? So they did have to change venues. I guess that's a small victory, if you're talking about that.
0: The technicality.
2: Yeah.
0: Because the Big Ten has it booked the next 2 years.
2: Sure. That's a fair point.
0: I don't think they could fill.
2: I don't think so either.
0: I think that would be suicidal to try to do it in a building that holds 19,000. MGM Grand Garden Arena is probably closer to the size venue they need. But I think there's a lot of people who are like, hey, this is a state-run, state-funded institution in the LVCVA. Why are you spending money with schools with a conference that is trying to debilitate both Nevada and UNLV?
2: I think it's fair, but I also think that ignores some of the positives you will get as a community. People coming in, spending money, all those sort of things. So I would not ignore that.
0: Next issue. Did you see what they're doing with the tournament format?
2: No, I did not see this.
0: They have a double bye for the top two teams.
2: For the Pac-12? Stop. Get out of here.
0: Just like
2: they've
0: done in the West Coast Conference.
2: Yeah.
0: So now a conference with Gonzaga, San Diego State, Utah State, Boise State, and CSU arguably at the top. Two of those teams, even if it's a narrow split from second to third, will get double byes into the semis.
2: That's ridiculous. You're not a conference that is like the West Coast Conference of old, where you had those two powers at the top that generally you don't want to risk them getting out because every year they were the best programs. And then you had the odd year where, you know, a team would spring up and maybe take a two seed, whatever it was. You're all pretty comparable to one another. And you all probably have really solid resumes or would hope that you're going to be competing for at-larges. It's absolutely ridiculous that you would do that.
0: Why bend over backwards for, in this case, I think Gonzaga, most importantly, but also San Diego State, when you're Utah State and Boise State? I think Boise State fans, I mean, they can't be looking at it like, oh, they did that for us. I mean, they're a good basketball program, and they have a tradition, and they have some pride, and they have some arrogance, but they know the way San Diego State spoke in the Mountain West, and we know the way Gonzaga is. Why agree to this?
2: I have no idea. That makes no sense whatsoever. And for the formal Pac-2 that has built, put this together, Pac-12, like, it doesn't benefit you guys in any way, shape, or form. You're not going to be, I'm sorry, I'm going to call the shot now, you're not going to be those teams regularly at the top. That's stupid.
0: The other note from this that I mentioned, as far as I know, I guess from a date standpoint, maybe it was available, whatever. I want to build on the point that, if people don't know, the Big Ten booked their women's tournament this year and their men's tournament next year in Vegas. The women's tournament is at T-Mobile from March 3rd to March 7th. Feels a little risky to me in terms of the size of the venue. You never want to have optics because we're the ones who often look bad in these cases.
2: Yeah.
0: And this is a market that for very select men's basketball games has shown up at T-Mobile, like Duke and Gonzaga games. But there's been a lot of games there where there's 4,000 people there. This is not a locals event. How is the Big Ten Women's Tournament going to do at T-Mobile?
2: I assume not particularly well.
0: Better be some really good travel specials to bring people in from the Midwest.
2: Is part of the...
0: Okay. Let me stop the point right there.
2: Okay.
0: UCLA and USC are in the Big Ten, and they could arguably next year be the top five teams.
2: They could be very good. I think that's part of it.
0: Travel that well?
2: Obviously, like the West Coast, the Oregons of the world, Washington as well, if you get those fans out there. This might be too hardcore of a gamble, but I'll throw it out there. If you're the Big Ten as well, do you gamble on the presence of the Las Vegas Aces here? and think that support for women's basketball in many different communities that also can host a college tournament, Las Vegas would be one of the better ones to draw the random fan.
0: I will say this to the Big Ten. Do not come in here in arrogant fashion and assume people are going to buy your tickets.
2: Mm-hmm.
0: You better have really aggressive promotions and ticket specials, especially for locals. Now, the Big Ten men's tournament, we'll see. I think they'll do fine at that arena. People will travel.
2: I've always thought...
0: Jesus, Wisconsin by itself might bring 10,000 people.
2: And I view this through the prism of media, so this is probably inaccurate. But I always felt that when the Pac-12 tournament came here that we were viewed as the outsiders. Like, you're coming to our tournament?
0: Oh, really?
2: Yeah. I just always felt
0: locals?
2: That. Yeah, local. Just, well, that's what I'm saying. I'm viewing it from the media perspective.
0: Oh, okay.
2: But, I mean, maybe from locals as well. Nothing comes to mind when I think of Pac-12 tournament when it used to be here at, like, T-Mobile and specials, locals, advertisements, things of that nature.
0: Yeah.
2: Nothing really comes to mind. And then, of course, just the media perspective of, like, oh, you work for Vegas? No, sorry. We don't have room for you.
0: Number three. We had a story break a little while ago, which is pretty big on the national level and certainly locally. Polymarket, one of these prediction sites, are they actually trying to go head-to-head with one of our big contests here in town with a Survivor contest?
2: It sounds like it. And you can see the wording of it, which is a direct shot. So Polymarket Splash Sports launching the biggest Survivor contest in history. $21 million guaranteed. Picks each week. Last person standing wins it. As they put in the tweet, skip the flight to Vegas and play from your couch all season long. It's also notable that this $21 million just happens to be, let me check my work here, I believe just over just $1 million more than what is being offered in the big Survivor contest here. $20 million guaranteed.
0: With Circa.
2: I never know if I can mention.
0: What are we supposed to do with these prediction markets? Because I don't know if it ran for more than a day. We had commercials running for Polymarket, and it was really smashing. It was really, well, it was Polymarket in this case.
2: Okay.
0: On ESPN Las Vegas. And it was really smashing sports books, which is, you know, part of our local business. And, you know, right now we're at Treasure Island. They've got the STN book here. And they kept going on and on about how crappy sports books are. And, I mean, part of it is, I'm sure, their frustration that they're not eligible in Nevada, although the commercial did say, because I think it was a national commercial, but the commercial did say, hey, we're legal in all 50 states. Like, you're not. How do we treat these prediction markets? Especially, I keep going on and on, the fact that there seems to have been, well, there's not, this part's not seems. There are allegations that there's been insider trading.
2: Well, Steve, you should mention that the network I work for full-time is currently doing business, Polymarket, so I will be full disclosure there. And I would also mention, just to go back to the Survivor contest.
0: Well, I guess it's all okay.
2: Yeah. I think they're great.
0: You guys are you guys are housed at Circa.
2: Yeah. Well, and I mean, there's some details in those relationships that I'm not privy to. But I would also say that there is a difference in the Survivor contest that should be noted. There are, I believe, 3 weeks in which you have to make two picks in the Polymarket / Sports Survivor.
0: Oh, wow.
2: Where in the Circa contest, you only have to make one pick a week. So it's a slight difference in what you've been doing there. But either way, look, they're directly taking shots. They're coming in and trying to compete. Like you mentioned, they're not legal here, so we cannot do that. We cannot wager on them. But I think it's very clear, and much like, nah, I shouldn't say much like, but it, consistent with sports betting at times, there was the big deal with insider trading when it came to missile strikes and military movement, where somebody was betting really hard on some of those, and they were getting that down, and they eventually got found out. Those are going to be problems, and it goes back to what we talk about all the time. We can invoke Jonte Porter, Tara Rozier. People can wring their hands over legalized sports betting all they want and the commercials. Those players, we just saw Malik Beasley get indicted the other day. All of these people get caught because it is legalized and monitored, and that is a big difference.
0: Number two. Now, I liked how we kind of danced around there a little bit. Like, you know, don't bite the hand that feeds you. And I was mentioning sportsbooks, and you're mentioning partnerships with prediction markets. There's news out of the golf world. I mean, the front end of the story is not surprising. What is Jordan Spieth complaining about now?
2: Okay, so this is incredible. So for those who didn't see at the end of the U.S. Open, Wyndham Clark is in contention, and he's just getting heckled like crazy down the stretch. People just don't want him to win. And there's a lot of different reasons why. But a big part of it was going back a few years when he like destroyed the locker, not a likable guy, whatever it is. People were just heckling him, didn't want him to win. So Spieth at his press conference the other day is asked about fans and treatment and had he seen anything like Wendell Clark before. And what bothers you is at one point, and he kind of goes on, it's just like, oh, you know, we've kind of seen this here and there, blah, blah, blah. But one of the things he mentions is the crowd being different because of sports betting. That these people have $100,000 to $10,000 on, the, as he puts it, the field versus Wyndham, which they don't. That is not something that is offered. But he's alleging that they're doing this because sports betting is becoming more prevalent and these people are putting money on
0: okay.
2: it.
0: Okay. You know what? I admire that. I don't agree with it, but that is taking a tough stance. Good for Jordan Spieth. He clearly doesn't like sports gambling and doesn't like the proliferation of the sports books around the country. Good for Jordan Spieth. Take a stand.
2: Jordan Spieth is a FanDuel partner.
0: Wait, what?
2: Jordan Spieth's last three tweets are all promoting FanDuel.
0: Wait, what?
2: Yes. Now, here's the thing. I think it's fair to ask Jordan Spieth, can you separate the two? Can you be a FanDuel partner and take that money while also criticizing what it has done to our society? It should be asked. Nobody followed up. They just let him say that.
0: Right.
2: And by the way, I watched the press conference, okay?
0: Yeah.
2: So before I make declarative statements, I made sure to watch that stupid that stupid press conference where they're slobbering all over him because he's Jordan Spieth. Not one person followed up. Jordan, you're a FanDuel partner. How do you separate those two things? Nobody.
0: Hey, up next on Cofield and Company, I will rail against gentlemen's clubs and the evil that they spread. Oh, wait, I've done 400 career shows at strip clubs. Maybe I shouldn't be speaking on that. My bad.
1: Only we have it, and you know it.
3: James against Porter. Drive. Spence gets inside. It's good. It's 40,000 for LeBron James.
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25: UNLV Athletics had 133 student-athletes recognized on the Spring 2026 Academic All-Mountain West team, the conference announced earlier this week. 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
0: All right, coming up on the 20th minute, Portland, Portugal.
2: It's called, I mean, yeah, I can see that.
0: And Croatia are scoreless. Yeah, all right, we're good to go. I love it. JVT's here, it's Cofield. Let's go to somewhere around Vegas. One of our buddies from the Sporting Tribune is hanging out in town because he's playing in the World Series of Poker, but he's part of the crew that does Sporting Trib today, also does podcast with the Grid Network. Josh Tariff is up on Cofield & Company. Talk a little NBA. What's up, Josh?
27: How's it going, guys? Good to be here.
0: We're good, man. We're good. I know you had strong takes on a lot of the NBA stuff that was happening in the last couple of days, and since you guys are based in L.A., I wanted to come out of the gates and get your take on what the Lakers did. First of all, the big prize was Walker Kessler. Not everyone loves that move. What about you?
27: I'm honestly not too crazy about it either. I really felt that we had like a PTSD flashback of Timothy Mozgov signings almost 10 years ago to the day. Because it came to Rob Pelinka just going, who can we get right away so we can tell the fans we got players? And Walker Kessler, good player when he's healthy, but he's played 63 out of the last 164 games. So he has not shown the consistency to get a $30+ million contract. Now, if he comes back healthy and improving the season and is that low post rim protector that he was, you know, heralded to be when he started out in Utah, then maybe it works itself out. But for a long term deal without any real healthy seasons to back it up, I think it was a tremendous mistake.
2: You know, you say that he did it to present it to the fans, but I'd argue, didn't he just do this to present it to Luka? Because one of the things they really need is a very good big who can catch lobs and do those sort of things. It's why I always mess this up. Luka is Lithuanian, correct? That's why Jackson Hayes is now part of the Lithuanian national team, because he loves him so much. I thought this was more a move about showing Luka, please don't get mad next offseason and threaten to leave.
27: It could very well be that, but at the same time, if they don't advance and don't get any better, wouldn't Luka still be mad either way? Because Luka wants to win with, obviously, the players that they want. So, yeah, sure, this could be a way of, hey, Luka, look, we're trying. Here's a guy that fits your mold. But if they don't get better, then why would he suddenly change his tune?
2: That's fair. I think the other thing, I think the other pieces, too, that you're looking at, Sandro Mamukelashvili, Colin Sexton, Quentin Grimes, overall, what did you make of what Rob Pelinka tried to pull here?
27: I do really like the Colin Sexton deal. I think that one is very, very friendly in terms of he is a guy that can definitely put up points. You could start him if you want. You could have him be backing up Austin Reeves if you chose. So I think that one was definitely a good pickup. Quentin Grimes, I think they're hoping they find a genie in a bottle and they get the Quentin Grimes that started in Philly when they put him in the starting lineup and was averaging over 20 points a game. So they're hopeful for that. But then, you know, he is still with that player option. Again, longer contracts, a four-year contract for Kessler, four-year contract for Grimes. So they're really trying to invest with these for the long haul. I just don't really see, even with these new additions, if this team is much better, if at all better, than the team that we just saw this past season.
2: Mm-hmm. By the way, a correction for our audience, Luke is Slovenian. And so, too, now is Jackson Hayes, because he wanted to play with him on the Slovenian national team. I would generally agree with you. I think it's an interesting conversation of, is the talent better or is the team better suited to fit around Luka Doncic, where you have a bunch of guys who can hit, catch, and shoot threes and defend at a relatively average to above average level with a lob threat as a big. And while that team might not be better in terms of their overall talent, they might be better suited and maximized with Luka Doncic as their lead guy.
27: Yeah, absolutely. I mean, you know, Luka, hey, you have the keys now. LeBron is gone. We're trying to make the people in your ideal scheme. So now you have to prove, along with obviously J.J. Redick's coaching, to prove. And I think J.J. Redick has done a great job for the rosters that he's had. But, of course, you know, the city of L.A., it's all about how many championships do we have? Why has it been so long since we've been in the finals? As good or as bad as they're doing, they just want greatness. And right now there's a lot to prove to get anywhere close to greatness with this roster, especially, you know, obviously the huge money that you just paid Austin Reeves and Walker Kessler and now Quentin Grimes. Can this roster be enough to compete with the Spurs and Thunder? Right now on paper, I say absolutely not, but I've certainly been wrong before.
0: Josh Tariff with us, part of the crew at the Sporting Tribune, talking a little NBA, talking Lakers. Let's go across the country to the trade that was made in the Atlantic Division between the Celtics and the Sixers. What do you think of Jaylen Brown heading south for not a mega haul on the way back?
27: Well, first off, I want to applaud you for reminding people that the NBA does have divisions, because many people forget that for some reason, because we just look at conferences, unlike the NFL with all the division winners. So extra bonus points to you for that. I think this trade was an absolute home run for Philly, because, like you said, who did Boston really get back? I mean, you got Paul George, who is at the tail end of his career and is getting paid almost the same amount as Jaylen Brown is, so it's not a huge cap differential between the two. You got a couple picks. Those picks are going to be towards the end of the draft based on what this roster is right now. And also, you late in the season traded Anfernee Simons to Chicago for Nikola Vucevic, who is now gone, and Anfernee Simons just went right back to Philly now. So realistically, you traded Jaylen Brown and Anfernee Simons for Paul George and a couple picks. This clearly turned into more so of a Boston trade of, hey, could we get the best players, or what can we do to spite Jaylen Brown the most? I know, let's send him to the team that he trash talked on Twitch after they eliminated us. And now let's see if he can, you know, be a focal point and get along with that roster after you just bury them all when they just upset him. This was, to me, a petty trade by Boston, and Philly is going to reap in the rewards because all of a sudden you have Tyrese Maxey. You got, obviously, Jaylen Brown, who was an MVP candidate this year. You got a healthy Embiid. You added Dean Wade for defense. Philly is now one of the top threats in the East by a mile.
0: Josh Tarriff with us from the Sporting Tribune. That said, the other angle is when the Celtics called around, it's pretty clear the offers were not great for Jaylen Brown. I know you had tweeted a while ago, and I think we were all of the thought that Brown had some worth. You were saying that maybe Brown should go to Utah for Kessler, Bailey, and picks. That's not anywhere close to what they got for Jaylen Brown.
27: No,
0: what do you think it is with
27: Jaylen? Nothing near that, yeah.
0: Yeah, what do you think it is with Jaylen Brown that the league does not like?
27: I'm still trying to figure out, because obviously on the court, what is there not to like about him? The guy delivers when the moment counts. He can put a team on his back. Boston was supposed to be in a rebuild year this past year, and he single-handedly brought him to the second seed. So, and he's not necessarily like a troublemaker off the court. He'll say stuff, you know, on his Twitch stream to anger, you know, guys like, you know, Stephen A. or other pundits, but he hasn't really done anything off the court to cause a whole lot of malice. And on the court, he is a top-tier competitor. Yet he was, you know, ignored for Olympic consideration. He's ignored for MVP consideration. And now it's a matter of, okay, he's going to try to put Philly on his back and try to bring him something that they haven't gotten over 40 years, which is a championship.
0: Hey, Josh, we got a minute left. I saw your take, which was interesting. I want the Vegas audience to hear it on the Giannis trade. You don't think the Heat made out like bandits with Giannis, huh?
27: I do not. I mean, obviously, don't miss a shot against Miami because the Heat will get every single rebound between Giannis and Bam. But who is also going to be bringing the ball up? Who's going to be taking the threes? Who's going to be dishing the ball to Giannis and Bam? Davion Mitchell is not that answer. And the only player they've gotten up to this point is Tim Hardaway Jr., who's apparently the only news about that is from his dad saying, no, you can't have my jersey number. So Miami needs a lot of pieces still to be competitive, even though you got such an incredible talent like Giannis.
0: Josh, tell people what you guys have going on with the Sporting Tribune and the Sporting Tribune today, Sunday to Thursday.
27: Absolutely. We talk all L.A. sports, Dodgers, Lakers, Clippers, Chargers, Rams, you name it, we cover it. Every night on the Sporting Tribune, and there'll even be a couple people out there covering for NBA Summer League soon as well.
0: Excellent. All right, well, have a good time in Vegas. Good luck in the WSOP, and we'll talk to you soon, buddy.
27: Sounds good. Thanks a lot.
0: There he is, Josh Tarriff, who is part of the crew, the cast at the Sporting Tribune. You can find all of their content, writing, video, everything else, audio, at Sporting Trib up on Twitter. Giveaway time. Aviators coming up with a July 9th game against Tacoma. We've got a four-pack of tickets. 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Call in right now, 364-1100, 364-1100. John, how dangerous has either Portugal or Croatia been in this game? I know we're both doing a show, so we can't watch it super close.
2: I haven't really seen much outside of the off shot here or there, so it seems pretty even up to this point from what I've been gathering. Possessions relatively even, and expected goals right in lock with one another.
0: We're about a half an hour away from John deep diving on what the Lakers did yesterday, because I'm very curious to get his take, especially on Walker Kessler and then Mamu, who I think is an intriguing player. They get, you know, household names and scorers and Grimes. and Sexton. But on the way, we'll turn our attention to baseball, turn our attention to our hometown team, the A's. Bad news yesterday on the injury front. And, well, they finally got a game from the Dodgers, so that was good. But it's not going to be easy coming up because they get a day off, and then they go against the team that was the best team in baseball in June, the Marlins.
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3: All right, time for our A's spotlight here on a Thursday. No A's game today. A's are back against the Marlins for a weekend series. You can hear the A's all across the LV Sports Network. We are the radio home for the Athletics. Von Tobel, Cofield. Before we get to A's specific news, baseball schedule pretty light today, but a couple of day games are in.
4: Oh yeah,
3: Phillies lose to Pittsburgh 6-1. I want to reference something with the Pirates. Pirates are 44-44, so that would put them about what, 5.5 games in front of the A's if they were in the same division. Pirates are one of the big surprises in the league. White Sox are a gigantic surprise. I will mention again, for the audience that doesn't hear me talk about labor relations and this previous offseason, I thought it was real interesting, and I pointed it out multiple times. I'll mention again, I believe that baseball higher-ups on the baseball side went to the A's, the Pirates, maybe the Rays, but the White Sox as well, and said, hey, you know what, guys? Please make some moves and give the appearance that you're trying, that you're spending some of the money that we give you, and the White Sox went out and signed the Japanese slugger, Murakami, who got off to a really good start. I mean, that record is blowing me away. I think they hit their 44th win the other day. And they, at that point, John, they were 44-41.
4: They might win the division.
3: Last year, when they hit their 44th win, they were 44-80. White Sox made moves. Pirates went out and got Brandon Lau, who's on his way. I mean, if they actually were really good, he'd be an MVP candidate. He's been that good. So those are some, you know, pretty intriguing storylines. Obviously, the A's signed like three or four guys to long-term extensions. They're going to wait on Langoliers, or at least Langoliers and Kurtz are going to wait. So that part of baseball has been pretty intriguing. By the way, Reds win today.
4: Good. I was just going to say, to add to the Pirates' point, even making it more surprising, they have lost 9 straight Paul Skene starts, including yesterday.
3: That was actually what I was going to mention. I forgot to mention it. That is nuts.
4: Yes.
3: And they're 500.
4: Yep.
3: And they can't win with him on the mound.
4: No, and he hasn't pitched well. He's got an ERA of over 5 over his last 9 starts, and he's just been getting blasted. His contact is all, or excuse me, his command has been awful. You saw it again yesterday, so you wonder if that's just a flash in the pan or what's going to happen, but that to me is also what's surprising is if I told you that they have lost 9 straight Paul Skene starts and yet still they find themselves in contention for a wild card.
3: Brent Rooker's down for the season. That's a bummer.
4: It is. It's also, it's, I mean, it's a very big bummer for many reasons. First off, it's Rooker. But the second part is, it is a big blow for a lineup that Steve, all of a sudden, and it's a small sample size, but still, over the last 11 games, has completely disappeared. If you sort by the last 11 games for the A's, which in which they are 3-8, they are fourth in weighted runs created plus, which is like a nice little catch-all statistic for your offense. Fourth worst, I should say, in Major League Baseball over that span. They cannot find their offense anymore. Now, I don't think that's just the absence of Rooker, because it's just not those 11 games that he has been out. But it's a blow for a team that has been desperately trying to find, because this has been its identity. You don't have great pitching.
3: Yeah.
4: You were going to have to outslug almost everybody you ran into, and now all of a sudden they can't do that.
3: Jacob Wilson has been in and out for a while. Soderstrom is down. I don't think that Denzel Clark goes into the offensive equation, but obviously they've missed him. It's interesting, though, because they're bringing young guys up, and in spots, they've been hitting. JKG came up this week. He debuted with 3 hits. Colby Thomas is starting to show some signs. You know, that's a 2020 guy in the minors. I got a text from one of my buddies who really is like a hardcore A's fan. Does not live in Northern California, but been an A's fan forever. And he was talking about Colby Thomas, and he goes, how many guys are in the A's minors that can effing rake? He goes, it is unbelievable. He says you should be able to go get some young arms with this overflowing of young stud hitters. Which...
4: You should or you will?
3: Well, that brings us to a discussion we can have as the show moves along. What should the A's do now that they've faded a little bit? The division's certainly not out of reach, but they've done such a wonderful job, their scouts, of finding hitters, and especially college hitters who are ready within 3 years. They have some pretty incredible depth, and like as an example, we're seeing all these hitters come up. You know, Tommy Tanks is probably going to be ready pretty soon as well. They have a lot of depth with their minor league hitting.
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18: UNLV Athletics had 133 student-athletes recognized on the Spring 2026 Academic All-Mountain West team, the conference announced earlier this week. The Rebels have now landed at least 70 honorees on this spring list for 23 consecutive years.
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3: World Cup going down with the two games here at the Golden Circle Sportsbook and Bar. Croatia and Portugal still scoreless, 44th minute. A lot more coming up in the NBA and what happened the last couple of days with the Lakers and their moves. And then the Celtics shocking people with Jaylen Brown being moved for what appears to be so little. But as we get more and more information on this, I think it makes some sense. But we're just doing our A's spotlight. A's are off today. They start back tomorrow against the Marlins. You can hear the A's right here on the LV Sports Network on our trio of stations. We've got four stations, but three of the stations run the games at different times. ESPN Las Vegas and 1230 The Game and Fox Sports Las Vegas. Not Raider Nation Radio 920. What will the A's do here at the trade deadline? I've been pushing for them to add. If you've seen our videos, we put a lot of videos out from the show, and I've been constantly saying for about 3 weeks now, add. Get some pitching. Carl's came up with something interesting yesterday. Before I get to that, though, I wanted to mention one of the other finals today, John. The Reds win 7-2. Reds are an interesting team because their pitching just hasn't been consistent enough. They've got arms. Their lineup has kind of fallen apart. They're still kind of hovering around that same level that the A's are. Like I said, today they win 7-2. They beat Milwaukee on the road. Chase Burns, it's interesting. You're really good with the numbers. Parles is really good with the numbers. All this expected stuff, I'm going to sound like an old fuddy-duddy. But that's what you
4: analytics.
3: No, what you use in gambling, because there are times when a pitcher outperforms what his real numbers are or underperforms what the real numbers are. And in the case of Chase Burns, I keep hearing about, like, the bottom's going to fall out. He just won again today. And I'm not saying the numbers are wrong, but he just went out today. Six plus innings, four hits, two runs. He's 10-1 now on the season. Mm-hmm. So I wanted to talk about the Reds in what the A's could do from a trade standpoint. Now, could they get some short-term help in terms of pitching? Maybe. What would that cost? I'm not exactly sure. They do have intriguing guys who are 27 and 28 years old in Andrew Abbott and Nick Lodolo. Mm-hmm. As I told you, I had a buddy who's a big A's fan text me talking about how ridiculous it is that player after player keeps coming up for the A's. Ridiculous in a good way. Like, holy moly. They just have so many bats who keep coming up, and they're excelling. And he mentioned Colby Thomas. I know this is not the way Major League Baseball trade generally work, where you're like, hey, go to the Reds, and it's, you know, guy on the cusp for guy on the cusp. Mm-hmm. But if it were to happen, the Reds wouldn't be a bad candidate to use a Colby Thomas if you're going to move him, because you feel like you have a lot of outfield depth moving forward.
4: Yeah.
3: To go grab a pitcher.
4: Yeah. I mean, I think now Lodolo got off to a rough start because he had a blister to start the year, and then, of course, you know, it just has not really kind of been the same. I'm kind of an Andy Abbott guy. He had a really strong year last year. I think my issues would be Abbott is more of a fly ball pitcher, but he's made it work out there in Cincinnati. So I know that the minor league park's a little different. And, of course, if you're the A's, if you're getting Abbott, that would be a longer-term guy, you would assume.
3: Right.
4: So, obviously, we have to factor in off year next year and then pitching at the new park, which I think would be fine for a fly ball pitcher. So I'm with that. I like Andrew Abbott if you're going to go and get a piece.
3: Rhett Lauder's a 24-year-old. He was a first-round pick in 2023. I'm not suggesting that Colby Thomas alone would pry arms from the Reds, because arms sure generally are going to bring back more. But the Reds issue, while they are strong on the infield, first base is not great depending on where you're going to play mm-hmm. Steer. But their young infielders with De La Cruz, Stewart, and now Arroyo up, I don't know if Matt McClain's ever going to, you know, turn out. But their outfield, their best outfielder from a performance standpoint is J.J. Blade, who was with the A's, and now he's starting to blossom. But beyond that, they have a lot of, you know, fourth outfielders. So maybe there's a match there. Parle's idea was, well, I kept talking about bye. He's like, you know what? Maybe in a year where everyone is kind of close to the dance floor, there's only like five bad teams. Maybe the A's would actually be better off selling.
4: No. Now,
3: you just have to, no.
4: Maybe the Rooker injury changes things for you. because that's a little, that's obviously something unexpected. Well, not that today it's unexpected, but you figured that you were going to have him and your lineup was going to be healthy. You always figured that, and that you were going to push for this. And now that he's not out there and your lineup is kind of listless, maybe you feel like this is an opportunity to sell. So maybe that does change their mind. But I would say that in a in an instance like this, where the American League looks so winnable, you're only three games out of both the wild card and your division. You have been lifeless when it comes to races in the postseason for a really long time. Yeah, I liken it to some of these teams in the NBA that are floating around the play-in race. Give your young team a shot at some meaningful baseball and see what they have before they come here to Las Vegas.
3: And when they're here in Vegas, their last memory from the last season would be, hey, they made the playoffs.
4: And maybe won a series.
3: I said that a certain way.
4: Yes, of course.
3: You got what I was saying. I don't know if there's going to be baseball next year.
4: There's not going to be baseball next year.
3: With the labor discussion, the because it's the negotiations are not going well. It's early on, but they're from such points. They're so far away. And what they're throwing out there initially, it's totally ridiculous. The other thing with selling at the trade deadline is generally you're selling guys who are old.
4: You don't have them.
3: So the sellable guys would be someone like a Jeff McNeil, who I don't think is going to bring back a ton, and they should sell him. Would they dare think about moving one of the, I'm going to call him a catcher, but Soderstrom is now a left fielder. He's actually a really good left fielder. Would you consider? And the other one is factoring in, what is Shea Langeliers for the future of the organization? I mean, I think you want to keep him around, but you know, if his demand is, I'd have to look at the top catcher's salary in baseball.
4: Right.
3: If his demand is, you know, a top three catcher salary, are they going to be willing to do that? That would be a guy to sell.
4: Probably
3: you get,
4: would be.
3: You get pretty good return.
4: Yep.
3: And I'm not saying to do it, but
4: 28, attractive age too. You can go out there and get him. I think it makes some sense.
3: Right.
4: I'm more prone when you're in a situation like the A's find themselves to maybe push the foot down a bit, especially when you're a franchise that just has not done anything for so long, to give this group something to at least build on when they get to Vegas here in 2 years, I think is more important at times. Because the other part is, and because I think a lot of people might listen to this and go, you were telling the Raiders to tank. So you're right. But the impact of a top pick and tanking and selling in a league like the National Football League is way different than a Major League Baseball. If you could instantly hear the feel the ramifications of selling off pieces in baseball, I think you would do it. But that's just not generally the case.
3: If Langeliers, I have no idea where their negotiations were, where it left off money-wise, but if Langeliers is like, his reps are like, five-year deal, $18 million a year, $90 million for Shea Langeliers, when the highest-paid catcher is Sean Murphy, believe it or not, in baseball at $15 million. Real Muto is at $15 million, and he has not been the same player the last couple of years. Will Smith is at $13 million, which is really interesting with the Dodgers, because, my God, Dalton Rushing has come up and been friggin' awesome. The big dumper, you would assume, is in for a big payday. He's making 12.6. Sal Perez, who's very much on the downside, is making 12.5. William Contreras is making 9.4. So Langeliers, from a number standpoint, can go right to the top of the list. And then do the A's want to invest that much money in the catcher position?
4: Well, also, if you're the A's front office as well, let's say we're right. Does part of your logic also include, if you're looking at this going, we might sign him this offseason, and we might not get to use him until he's 31. He turns 29 in November. If there's a strike year, by the time you get back onto the field here in Las Vegas, Langeliers is going to be 31 years old. That's got to be part of the logic, right? Of maybe you'd be willing to sell somebody like him, because by the time he actually hits the field again for you, if you're right in projecting that there's going to be a lockout all year long, that you're not going to get him again until he's 31.
3: Contracts in baseball, to me, are fascinating, because the days of me being on air and saying, pay him! I don't do that no matter what. I am not a supporter of paying pitchers, the best pitchers, on more than a four-year deal. I am absolutely not in support of hitters for 7 and 8 years. That's absurd. If guys need to be moved, you move them in the right time, but I'm not signing guys to the contracts of that length, which brings us to the NBA. I think yesterday was a watershed moment for the NBA, and I don't mean like the league just fell into place in this watershed moment. I think there's a lot of people around the league who've been already thinking about this, Jaylen Brown, who averaged 29.6 a game, is not old, was a top five scorer in the NBA. His team had really good regular season success, entered the playoffs feeling good about themselves, couldn't come through. Jaylen Brown was just traded as a salary dump in his prime.
4: Correct.
3: Did you see this coming?
4: No.
3: Because if anybody did, they're
4: lying to you.
3: The way it's being described right now, there's a lot of people around the league who not only feel this way about Jaylen Brown, but feel this way about these long-term contracts in the NBA, that, like, we're not doing it. And the other part of it is, we don't want it. You did it. We ain't taking it.
4: Yeah. I think with Jaylen Brown, there's probably a little bit more at play than just that. Because you're right, the second apron in the introduction of that has changed the way that some of these teams are building. You're getting this talent to, you know, spread out, proliferate more, a little bit more because of the ramifications of this trade, or because of the CBA. So that is, I think, some of it. But I think that seemed to be a personal / analytical decision of he's not getting along, whatever it is in the locker room, him and Jason Tatum, whatever it is, aren't seeing eye to eye, Brad Stevens, the front office. As you like to point out, how much does private equity and new ownership play into this? How much does a new ownership group look at that and go, yeah, we don't want to foot that bill?
3: My baseball take, absolutely. No long-term contracts, no more 5, 6, 7, 8-year contracts certainly sounds like PE. But as you build on it, yeah, when we buy in as private equity, we ain't taking someone else's debt.
4: Yeah.
3: We don't want 5-year deals for $300 million.
4: So it's easy to say, all right, yeah, we don't want him. But the feather in your cap is, okay, well, the Celtics didn't want him. Why didn't anybody else want him? That's part of the problem if you're trying to make the defense that this isn't just some massive, to use your term, watershed moment that's going to show that players aren't going to be commodities like that if they're attached to contracts like Jaylen Brown has. And for those who don't know, Brown does have 3 years. He's extension eligible, but he's got 3 years left. He's going to make 57.7, 61.6, and 65.6 those next 3 years.
3: Now, I'll remind people, that sounds shocking. Teams' payrolls are, you know, the good ones are at $225 million.
4: Yep.
3: So, essentially, the average player makes like 18 to 20 mil. The top players are going to make 50 and 60.
4: And if you're...
3: If you choose to have a... someone at that level, you could... Well, some are going above 70.
4: I was
3: going to
4: say, Jaylen Brown's going to be one of them, right? Nikola Jokic has a... option for not this year but next year. He's going to be a $70 million player. The salary cap is going up. Yes, it is. And all these teams are making money. So these guys, because remember, your max contracts are tied to the percentage of the cap. So you're going to be making

0: The Rebel football season will kick off again in Week 0 as the Rebels will host the Memphis Tigers of the American Conference on August 29th at Allegiant Stadium. 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
1: Hi, my name's Robin Fletcher. 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I took my three sisters and my brother-in-law and my sister's best friend and went. None of them have smoked a cigarette, and I want to thank you from the bottom of my heart. Thank you.
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7: Hey, rolling out here on this Thursday. It's a football Thursday. Usually on Fridays, TI Vegas, but we're out here today, tomorrow, a company holiday. So we're going to have a good time this weekend. Hopefully you guys are all safe and have a great time on the 4th of July weekend. JBT is here. In a couple minutes, we'll be joined by Adam Hill, who is in studio. Adam's going to talk a little World Cup and other stuff that's going on around Las Vegas. James, just give me the heads up when you guys are ready to go back there. We'll mix in Adam. We were starting to talk about a little bit of A's and the future, you know, sell by and contracts. We are streaming right now on Twitter and Facebook and YouTube, and Leslie, who's our most loyal video viewer, reacted to our Shea Langeliers talk, because we were talking about his contract and if they can forge a long-term deal. And Leslie said, if John Fisher can't pay his catcher, why would Vegas rally around him again? No one here said he can't pay him. We're actually questioning,
8: should
7: they pay him? You know, if it's $18 or $20 million a year, do you do that? Right now, you're right, in the past, it hasn't appeared that John Fisher could pay or was willing to pay people, but he signed three or four of his younger guys to extension. So I think this is just, you know, you got Nick Kurtz and Langeliers who are at the top of the market, even as early signees. Well, Kurtz would be an early signee. You know, the other side has leverage. So it's going to be a process to get it done. We were just talking about Jaylen Brown and the message the league sent, which is a player at a super high level, top dollar, maybe untradeable. Now the Sixers took him. They also gave up someone who makes about as much money in PG, and they gave up some picks. This was initially, the reaction yesterday was like, terrible deal! Was it? I mean, it kind of looks like there wasn't an unreal market for Jaylen Brown, and a lot of it is due to the contract. Some of it is due to some issue behind the scenes. I don't know if it's the, hey, he talks too much, or he's the smartest guy in the room. I don't know. But it is fascinating. Do you think this is the beginning of, over the next 3 or 4 years, the highest dollar players, if they're not two-way players and they're not viewed as good soldiers as a team player, not being moved because people won't